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2: This is the Warm Springs program on KWSO. I'm Julian Williams. As the new school year is coming to a start, Principal Lonnie Anderson and Vice Principals Jenna Bennett and Troy Capps have news they would like to share.
3: Notice that there was construction going on down there?
4: Oh, construction.
3: What is that about?
5: Yeah, so our building right now, if you were to walk in, you wouldn't see any ceilings in the hallways because we are putting in a new HVAC system, so new heating and cooling system. Even though our building's the newest in the district, that system that was...

0: put in was not adequate, failed. And so the district has stepped up to the tune of about $7 million to put that system in so that we can have an environment that's conducive to teaching and learning. And we're excited that, for that. And it will be, should be rolling. All ceilings should be in by the first day the teachers walk in, which is August 31st.
1: One question I do have for you guys is, what are some of your personal goals going into the school year?
0: My personal goal is to keep that communication flowing and even get better at that. I want families, kids, to feel like if there's something going on or they just want to ask a question, just to come in and ask it of us. And that communication is so important, and to be visible in our community. And so I want families, students, and anyone in the community just to feel like they can reach out and come in and say, Lonnie, we need to talk.
2: Yeah, my goals for starting off the school year every year is just the connection with students and families. I really enjoy that. And some of our new kids coming in, we have our fifth graders from last year now are going to be middle schoolers, and so connecting with them, and because that's a big jump for them to go from grade school to middle school. But yeah, just seeing the kids, connecting and reaching out to families and making those connections is huge.
3: I think one of the goals for me at the start of the school year is to support our teachers and all of our school staff to make sure that they have the tools and resources that they need to have a strong start of the school year with their students.
1: To my understanding, you guys are an AVID school, correct?
4: Yeah.
1: So can you explain to me how this is implemented?
3: Yeah. So AVID is a system for preparing students for their future, essentially, and teaching the skills and strategies that students will need to be successful each day in school and building up to whatever it is they choose to do after they graduate from high school.
5: That was Lonnie, Gina, and Troy with the information about the new school year. This was the Warm Springs program on KWSO. I'm Julian Williams.
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8: 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The time is now 5:40. Let us get right on into it. Funeral arrangements for Murray Spunky Kalama. There was a dressing this afternoon at 4 p.m. at the agency longhouse. There will be overnight services with all denominations welcome and a sunrise burial tomorrow morning at the Kalama Cemetery. And a funeral arrangement for Fabian Sutterly Jr. Family dressing is tomorrow at 3 p.m. at the agency longhouse, then all denominational and Washit services. Burial is Friday morning at sunrise at the agency cemetery. The Young Adults and Transitions Drop-In Center in Madras is open to people between 14 and 25 years old to hang out, build connections, and get help with next steps in life. It offers support for mental health and well-being, education and career planning, employment readiness, housing resources, healthy relationships, budgeting, and financial literacy, as well as life skills and so much more. It's open Wednesdays and Saturdays, free to 7 p.m. for youth ages 14 to 18 who are currently in school, and Saturdays, 10 a.m. to 2 p.m., for young adults ages 18 to 25 not in school. It's located at 241 Southwest 6th Street in Madras. The Jefferson County Historical Society's trivia fundraiser is this evening at 6 o'clock at New Basin Distillery. So if you're in the mood for some fun trivias, and be sure to go check that out. Warm Springs Community Health's next mobile medical clinic is tomorrow at the Sinasho Fire Station. At these mobile medical clinics, patients can be seen for medical problems, medications, SDI tests, and within appointment, medical procedures. Walk-ins and scheduled appointments with Reneva Dowdy, Dr. Fry, and Nurse Shirley are available. You can call 541-553-2352 for more information. The Thursday market is tomorrow from 10:30 a.m. to 2 p.m. at the Campus Pavilion. Vendors are welcome to come set up. It is first come, first serve for available tables and chairs. Emergency management will have their final free giveaway of clothing for men, women, children, and babies, plus blankets and toys. And Mount Hood Meadows and the Leo Company will also have their fall clothing giveaway, too. Anybody may stop by to find wearable clothing looking for a new home. Items available include clothing, shoes, and boots in a variety of sizes. Forestry and the Timber Committee are holding a public meeting Tuesday, September 1st from 6 to 8 p.m. at the Old School Cafeteria. They will discuss free use resale firewood, bows, cones, and Christmas trees, and folks are encouraged to show up with questions and concerns, and a meal will be provided. The next legal clinic in Warm Springs is on Tuesday, September 8th from 9 a.m. to noon at the Community Action Team's building. Free civil legal help is available for those who qualify, including wills, estate planning, expungement, tenant and employee rights, domestic violence protection, and public benefits. To schedule, call 541-668-8352. Walk-ins are welcome, and the clinic is provided by the Native American Program of Legal Aid Services of Oregon. 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
6: 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Hollywood blockbusters have been busting a lot of blocks this summer. So, does that mean movie theaters have bounced back from the pandemic? Well, we asked NPR film critic Bob Mondello.
4: With Spider-Man Brand New Day for superhero fans.
9: You sure you want to do this, Scorpion?
4: Michael for the music crowd. Odyssey for folks who like epics, Devil Wears Prada 2 for fashionistas, Toy Story 5 for kids.
10: We're gonna need backup.
4: Hollywood seemed to have something for everyone this summer, even a couple of unexpected thrillers from YouTube creators. The low-budget horror flicks Backrooms and Obsession together added almost $500 million to the North American box office pot, all of which has theater owners cheering and Hollywood trade papers buzzing about what's shaping up to be a $4.5 billion summer, easily topping the Barbenheimer summer of 2023.
11: Hi, Barbie!
12: Hi, Ken!
4: This is great news for a film industry that seemed to lose its way when the pandemic accelerated the growth of streaming services 6 years ago. For a few months in 2020, theaters shut down entirely, and movie patrons, having been trained to find entertainment options at home, had to be wooed back to cinemas by the likes of Vin Diesel touting his latest Fast and Furious epic.
13: The movies has nothing like that moment when the lights go down. The projector ignites. And we believe.
4: It took a while, but in dollar terms, the industry has now recovered. Five of this year's films have each earned more than $1 billion worldwide, more than in any year since the start of the pandemic. And that's before the coming Christmas bonanza that fans are calling Doomsday, when rival blockbusters Dune Part 3 and Avengers Doomsday both open on December 18. They're expected to cap the best year American theaters will have had since $10 billion years were commonplace before 2019.
14: Avengers!
13: Assemble.
4: But there are differences this year. Cineplexes are crowded, partly because the pandemic left the industry with fewer of them. According to the research firm Omdia, there were about 44,000 movie screens in North America before the pandemic. By the end of last year, more than 7,000 of those screens had permanently closed. And those recovering box office numbers mask another issue. Dollars are up, but attendance, though it's climbing back, is still down. S&P Global, which tracks corporate data, reports that through mid-August, rest of this year, cinemas sold fewer tickets, a quarter of a billion fewer, than in the year before the pandemic, a drop that would be catastrophic if prices hadn't risen. 7 years ago, the average movie ticket cost a little over $9. Today, audience fondness for premium formats like IMAX has pushed the average adult ticket price above $13. So fewer patrons, but bigger event films like The Odyssey. And there's one other difference. In 2019, Hollywood had about 400 movies in release during the summer. This year, it will barely get to 300. So on average, each individual film is doing better, but there aren't as many choices for folks who've had a good time and want to come back.
10: Now in Minion Vision.
4: The audiences that multiplex theaters were designed to capture. So what Hollywood is looking at as it ends its most successful summer in years is more dollars, but fewer screens, fewer patrons, and fewer movies. Not really what the Devil Wears Prada crowd might call a great look.
11: Oh, that's not what you're wearing to the dinner. That's all.
4: The film industry will need to grapple with whether its current business model is sustainable, but this summer it has led to a slew of box office records, including when Spider-Man first joined The Odyssey in theaters, the highest take for a single weekend in Hollywood history. I'm Bob Mondello.
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14: This is KWSO News. I'm Samaya Ganalan. With upcoming elections approaching, local community organizers are gathering neighbors to boost civic participation. Local residents Laura and Teresa Fuentes are holding weekly rallies in Madras aimed at encouraging voter turnout and discussing local priorities. Here is Laura's message to the community.
15: Hi, this is Laura Fuentes, and I want to encourage people to join Teresa and me on Saturday mornings from 10:30 to 12 at the North Y in Madras. We're holding rallies every Saturday until the midterm election, which will be November 3rd, and the last rally will be on October 31st, Halloween. We encourage people to take part in the democratic process and be sure you get registered to vote by October 13th. We need to elect politicians that will represent us and have policies that will improve the quality of life for our children and grandchildren. We only have 10 weeks left before the midterm elections. It's time to make your voice heard. Bring your signs, water bottles, and enthusiasm. Your country needs you. Hope to see you Saturday.
14: That was Laura Fuentes inviting community members to Saturday morning gatherings at the North Y in Madras. For details on local elections, registration requirements, and voting logistics, voters in Jefferson County can visit the Jefferson County Elections Office website. And you can also verify your registration status or find voter tools at the Oregon's Secretary of State Elections Division website. KWSO weather for Central Oregon tonight, widespread smoke, mainly between 8 p.m. and 11 p.m. It'll be partly cloudy for low around the 50s, and for tomorrow, expect patchy smoke before 11 a.m. It'll be partly sunny with a high near the upper 80s. Reporting for KWSO News, I'm Samaya Ganalan.
16: 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I'm Elsa Chang.
17: And I'm Adrian Florido. The federal government is in the midst of rounding up about 1,000 wild horses in Colorado, using a helicopter to herd them off the range. Officials gather horses this way in 10 states. Advocates call it cruel, but supporters insist the removals are needed to keep this beloved symbol of the American West from destroying the land. Colorado Public Radio's Stina Sieg reports.
18: A helicopter swoops through bright blue sky, searching for wild horses in high desert, dotted with dusty sagebrush. A small group of reporters and horse lovers have come to this remote spot outside of Meeker, Colorado, to watch from the cover of wizened trees, about a mile from a pen that will trap the horses. Horse advocate Robin Smith uses her high-powered camera lens to watch a band galloping together.
19: And it's just such a beautiful thing to see when you're just wild and free like that.
18: Soon the helicopter is hovering above the horses, including a baby. They run away from the loud buzz and toward the pen, just out of view.
19: There's a family. That's a family out there. And dad's going to go this way, and mom's going to go that way, and baby's going to go that way.
18: If the foal is young enough, it's supposed to be reunited with its mom. If not, none of the horses will likely be together again.
19: It's a family broken.
18: Scenes like this are common across western states where wild horses roam. The Bureau of Land Management oversees the horses and the rangeland they call home. And when the BLM determines there are too many horses for one area, they conduct a gather like this. Most end up in long-term holding facilities, which are controversial, but local politician Kelly Scritchfield says actually captivity is humane.
20: You never see a skinny one in there. He's always got something to eat every day, and he's got a drink of water every day. And that's a lot better life than some of these are seeing.
18: The BLM currently houses nearly 60,000 horses at a cost to federal taxpayers of about $100 million a year. Scritchfield is a Rio Blanco County commissioner and former rancher who says she's seen wild horses starving on the range and remembers one that got stuck in a mud hole.
20: Trying to get the last drop of water, but he's bogged down. He don't have the strength to get out. It's not pretty.
18: Troy Osborne, a range expert and former Forest Service employee, says this land has been denuded by both domestic cows and wild horses. Osborne says they basically eat the same things in the same amounts, and the range needs to be protected from all those hungry mouths.
21: We want to see the ground healthy. We want to see it productive. We want to see it used by all animals, by all species.
18: Cows vastly outnumber wild horses in the West, but ranchers contend that livestock are carefully managed, while the movements of wild horses are less controlled. Horse herds can also double in size every few years without human intervention. The BLM says roundups help keep those numbers in check. And every year, thousands of these wild horses are adopted by folks like Cindy Day.
22: Good boy. Good boy. Mama kisses. Thank you, baby.
18: Day pets her large gray Mustang Moses at a ranch in Clifton, Colorado. He was completely wild when Day adopted him 4 years ago, but she's watched him learn to trust.
22: He's the love of my life.
18: Day is part of a nonprofit that cooperates with the BLM, filling in gaps the agency's budget doesn't allow for, including administering additional doses of birth control to horses, shooting them with darts laced with medication. She and her group also promote horse adoptions.
22: And hopefully those people can have a relationship like I have with Moses.
18: Back at the roundup, a livestock trailer filled with captured horses rumbles down a dirt road. Horse advocate Heather Hellyer has watched them rear up against the helicopter in one final act of defiance.
23: Wild horses are definitely the spirit of the Wild West, and they do have that fight in them. I'm very proud of them today.
18: Some have even managed to evade the wranglers. Whether that's a victory for the horses or a tragedy depends on whom you trust. For NPR News, I'm Stina Sieg.

0: 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Oh my gosh, my brain was just not working today. From all of us here at KWSO, we just want to wish you a happy birthday and that you enjoy this lovely evening. And I hope that you are loved and you are valued and you are appreciated in this world, in this community, and in your own personal lives and families. And please enjoy this happy birthday song from Norvin Bear here on KWSO.
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1: Hey, hey there, Warm Springs and KWSO listeners. Somebody can hear at KWSO giving you your evening community calendar. The time is now 6:13, about to be 6:14 here in about 4, 3, 2, 1. Okay, let's get right on into this. Funeral arrangements for Murray Spunky Kalama. There was a dressing this afternoon earlier today at 4 p.m. at the agency longhouse. They will be having overnight services with all denominations welcome, and a sunrise burial tomorrow morning at the Kalama Cemetery. And a funeral arrangement for Fabian Sutterly Jr. Family dressing is tomorrow at 3 p.m. at the agency longhouse, then all denominations and wash services. Burial Friday morning at sunrise at the agency cemetery. The Young Adults in Transitions Drop-In Center in Madras is open to people between 14 and 25 years old to hang out, build connections, and get help with next steps in life. It offers support for mental health and well-being, education and career planning, employment readiness, housing resources, healthy relationships, budgeting, and financial literacy, as well as life skills and so much more. It is open Wednesdays and Saturdays, 3 to 7 p.m. for youth ages 14 to 18 who are currently in school, and Saturdays, 10 a.m. to 2 p.m. for young adults ages 18 to 25 not in school. It is located at 241 Southwest 6th Street in Madras. The Jefferson County Historical Society's trivia fundraiser is this evening at 6 at New Basin Distillery. So if you're looking for some trivia, be sure to go check that out. And Warm Springs Community Health's next mobile medical clinic is tomorrow at the Sinacho Fire Station. At these mobile medical clinics, patients can be seen for medical problems, medications, STI tests, and within appointment medical procedures. Walk-ins and scheduled appointments with Reneva Dowdy, Dr. Fry, and Nurse Shirley are available. You can call 541-553-2352 for more information. A good heads up that the Thursday market is tomorrow from 10:30 a.m. to 2 p.m. at the campus pavilion. Vendors are welcome to come set up. It is first come, first serve for available tables and chairs. Emergency management will be having their final free giveaway of clothing for men, women, children, and babies, plus blankets and toys. And Mount Hood Meadows and the Leo Company is also going to be there. They'll be having their fall clothing giveaway as well. Anybody can stop by to find wearable clothing looking for a new home. Items available include clothing, shoes, and boots in a variety of sizes. Forestry and the Timber Committee are holding a public meeting Tuesday, September 1st from 6 to 8 p.m. at the Old School Cafeteria. They will discuss free use, resale firewood, bows, cones, and Christmas trees. Folks are encouraged to show up with questions and concerns, and a meal will be provided. The Oregon Employment Department's Mobile Workspace Oregon, The Oregon Employment Department's Mobile Worksource Oregon Center will be in Warm Springs at the Community Center parking lot from 9:30 to 3:30 on Tuesday, September 8th. People can stop by to connect with career support, technology, and Worksource staff who can help you take the next step in your job search. 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More screens in public spaces are coming soon. Be sure to take care out there, stay safe, stay cool, and we shall see you all again tomorrow with the Will Man and his morning routine.
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3: How can employers promote breastfeeding? Time and space to express milk during the workday helps breastfeeding moms continue to give their best to both their work and their baby. Over 90% of Oregon mothers begin breastfeeding. Many do not continue, and this is especially true for moms considering returning to work.
4: Breastfeeding rates do drop off fairly precipitously, and we see that there's a difference between people who are able to stay home for a longer period of time than for folks who are needing to return to work. And I think that presents an opportunity for people who are employing women who are returning to work, as well as policymakers in looking at how we can better support families to allow women to return to the workforce in some fashion, you know, meet their broader families' economic goals, but also take care of this baby in the way that they had intended at the beginning through continuing to breastfeed and lactate.
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6: 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What's the lunch for?
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0: 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On This Day in History is brought to you by the Jefferson County School District 509J. 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
1: Today is August 26th. On this day in 1873, the school board of St. Louis, Missouri authorized the first public kindergarten. 1939, the first televised Major League Baseball games were shown. The event was a doubleheader between the Cincinnati Reds and Brooklyn Dodgers. In 1957, the first Edsel made by the Ford Motor Company rolled out. A look at a local happening on this day in the past is coming up in just a moment.
2: 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In order to receive important updates from the district, please ensure your contact information is up to date by checking with your children's school. And now back to On This Day in Local History from the Jefferson County School District 509J here on KWSO.
1: From the August 26th, 1937 edition of the Madras Pioneer, $60,000 for Madras High School was assured this week when the district board received messages from Senators McNary and Stein.

0: Mr. Schneider was in Madras a few weeks ago, he was so sure the grant would be allowed that he volunteered to proceed with the drawing on his own responsibility without obligating the district. There is little from a local standpoint to hinder an early start on the construction of the new building. The grounds have been cleared for a month, local financing was accomplished last spring, and the board has waited all these months to give final approval to the plans. If it is possible to get work underway by October 1st, it is hoped the plant may be ready for at least part of the spring term. August 26th, 1937.
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1: The Museum at Warm Springs presents Lillian Pitt, Art, Memory, and Home, an exhibit that showcases the works of Lillian Pitt, a Warm Springs artist. 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
4: This is Think Out Loud on OPB. I'm Dave Miller. Earlier this month, the Spokane Complex fires ripped through three parts of the city, damaging more than 800 structures and forcing evacuations of more than 65,000 people. One woman died from medical complications she suffered while evacuating from a nursing home. But the fires could have been even deadlier. City officials say that a drill in April increased awareness of wildfire evacuation procedures and helped residents prepare and respond. Sarah Nuss is the Director of Emergency Management for Spokane. She joins us now. Sarah, welcome to the show.
5: Hey, thanks so much for having me.
4: I want to start with how the city is actually doing right now after these devastating fires. I've read and I mentioned that over 800 buildings burned. How many of those were homes?
5: Yeah, so within the city, I can only speak about the city itself. There have been damages across the county as well. But in the city, we're facing around 600 homes damaged.
4: Where are people who lost their homes staying right now?
5: Yeah, we're trying to get a good grasp on that right now. There are folks staying in the region at various locations and, you know, lodging as well as with friends. We know folks that are staying outside of the region as well, temporarily and some permanently. So we're still working with the survivors to understand their needs and look at where folks are at.
4: Do you have a sense now for what recovery is going to look like in the months or the years to come?
5: We just know this is going to be a very long recovery. As you know, with most disasters like this, especially when homes are completely destroyed or even partially destroyed, it just takes a long time from the immediate hazardous cleanup to the longer term debris cleanup to the rebuild process and all those challenges that come with competition for that as well. So right now we're just trying to meet with survivors and understand what their needs are so that we can get all of our local resources together and understand what their unmet needs might be.
4: So I want to turn to the drill that you did back in April. What was the purpose of it?
5: Absolutely. So this was actually the second drill we've done. We did a pilot last year in another neighborhood, another wildland urban interface neighborhood, also known as a WUI area. The residents of that neighborhood came to me last year and said, hey, we're really concerned about how we get out. You know, what does that look like for us? Can you help us practice? And I said, absolutely. So starting last year and again this year, we had two drills in different areas with the goal of helping residents practice and learn about their role in evacuations for wildfires. So the goal wasn't necessarily for the city to practice our first responders, you know, getting out there, though our first responders were present and participating in all of that. The goal was to test our alert and notification system for the region, meaning the way that we send out alerts to catalyze people to take action for immediate life safety threats, to test that system to see, you know, people got it, understand what the barriers might be to people using that or knowing how to use it. And then people had the opportunity to physically prepare and evacuate their family and their pets. So that was the intention behind the goal, behind the drill.
4: I'm really struck by what you mentioned at the beginning there, that the impetus for this was not city leaders or emergency managers like you saying, hey, residents, this is important. You should do this. You know, you should brush your teeth. You should eat your broccoli.
5: Yes.
4: It came from them. What are the concerns that you heard?
5: Yes, I love that you caught on that, because frankly, the success of these drills and the power of them is resident and community member driven. I am a team of one. So, you know, what I can accomplish and what we can accomplish in our region is very reliant on the community. So yes, they came to me and they said, you know, we take our preparedness seriously. We understand the things that you folks are doing, but we want to know what we can do and how we can not only practice this one time, but how could we do this iteratively to build those capability gaps as residents residents, as neighbors, as a community. And so moving forward and doing these drills, the city, our goal is to do, you know, a drill in every single wildland urban interface area in the city one time, and then to circle back and do follow-up exercises and drills based on the resident survey from that drill to learn about what might be most impactful for that neighborhood. Both drills, we captured survey data to understand how things went.
4: How many people in the end took part, either in, you know, signing up for the alerts or physically getting in their cars and practicing driving away?
5: Yeah, absolutely. So our first drill, that we call that the pilot drill, we had about 300 folks participate. But in this second drill that we had this year, we had about 850 folks participate. And I shouldn't say folks, I should say vehicles. We counted vehicles of households. So that could be multiple households, multiple people, but that many vehicles pass through our checkpoints.
4: How do you prevent people from needlessly, you know, making a situation that is purely a drill unsafe when they are practicing an evacuation? If unsafe things happen because they're getting away in a real emergency, that's just unfortunate, but I imagine that might happen. But if it's purely a drill, it seems like something you really want to avoid. How do you prevent that?
5: Yeah, great question. So like I said, our first responders were engaged. They were staged across the drill, observing and being present as a visibility presence. But realistically, my personal opinion was communication and education. So ahead of these drills, we created an informational page on our city landing page, and I went out into the neighborhood and put up A-frames with QR codes on them, linking folks to that informational website. So we did. We also did education through all of our other communication channels, through social media, through the neighborhood councils, through the news. We did lots of education about the fact that this drill was happening and shared safety tips and what the goals were. So, you know, the ahead of time preparedness and education about what everyone's role is, combined with having safety professionals on site and, you know, us engaged and the press was there, I think really equipped everyone with their understanding their role and how they can go about keeping themselves and others safe during this drill.
4: I want to turn to the communication piece, which seems like it's such a challenge for at the state level, at the federal level, and at local levels as well. My understanding is that you all recently switched to a new regional alert and notification system. What prompted that?
5: Yes, great question. So that is actually run through our entire county and the county emergency management and our dispatch, our lead for sending those notifications. However, the reason that they switched to a different internal system for our, we call it Alert Spokane. That's our, you know, catchphrase for our alert notification system. They changed because the previous vendor they had been working with had some cyber hacking situations, and it was no longer a useful tool in a secure way for our region.
4: Did that mean that people who were previously signed up for alerts had to sign up again, or were they transferred over seamlessly?
5: So that was actually part of the communication ahead of this drill, is that we did a giant push to get folks signed up into this newer version of this tool. We were concerned that folks who might have been signed up before wouldn't have been legacied in or, you know, moved over to the new system. So we did a giant push about a month ahead of this to try and get, you know, let folks know that that change happened, and we're not sure how many folks would get moved over. We actually found through the drill and now through, you know, real disaster, that we are pretty confident that most folks got moved over. So we're still educating about that campaign, but not seeing the gap there that we could have had.
4: There are a couple of ways to think about the effects or benefits of a drill. One is in the residents themselves who asked for it and their experience of, you know, kind of a dry run. The other is what you all at the city level can learn from the same drill. I'm curious about that second part. What lessons did you take away from these two exercises, the pilot and then the bigger one in April?
5: Great question. There are a couple of things we took away. So number one is understanding resident expectations and behavior. So with the survey that we attached to this, and you can find the after action review report for this on our city landing page. Anyone can go there and find it and read about this entire exercise. But I would say understanding a bit more about resident expectations. You know, as professionals, we kind of get in our mind about, you know, people know to be ready, right? But I think hearing feedback from the survey and understanding, yeah, we get that we need to go, but we don't understand exactly exactly how you're phasing the evacuations and want to hear more about that. So we got some great information feedback from folks about what they'd like to see to help themselves prepare as individuals and households. But importantly also is we were able to sort of look at locations that we anticipated, physical locations along the roadway and otherwise, that we as city planners and folks anticipate being bottlenecks or challenge areas for when we're doing mass movement of people or even ingress incoming first responders. So with this drill, we did have lots of observers at those points that we had predicted might be challenging. And in watching resident evacuation behavior, we're able to actually validate, you know, those complexities and those challenges so that as we move forward in development or otherwise into these areas, we can make better decisions around how we're planning to make sure we have safe ingress and egress around complicated WUI areas.
4: WUI, again, the wildland urban interface, which is increasingly where Americans live. They like the prettiness of forests or mountains or whatever, and homes are being built in places that are more at risk of fires. You said you want to do these drills in all of the wildland urban interface areas of Spokane. Can you give us a rough sense for how much of the city would technically be in that category?
5: Yeah, I can't speak on population, but I can tell you that basically the entire west and northwest area of town is covered in wildland urban interface. So is the northwest, the northeast. So those are our big focus areas on WUI.
4: The real fire or fires came just 4 months after the drill. Was that enough time to implement the lessons or changes that you took from the drill?
5: Yes and no. So yes, we're using the resident behavior and questions that we learned about, you know, expectations and gaps in understanding to improve education, to target our outreach. But as far as any large changes in infrastructure, those are planned on a yearly basis as we get new developments and things like that. So no, those things are in progress and making move right now.
4: Did the fires threaten any of the specific neighborhoods that you included in the drills?
5: No, that this actually, unfortunately, the area that experienced this wildfire was set for next spring. That's our next drill. So obviously now that something has happened there, we will not be doing a drill there. We will be documenting the lessons learned, and we will certainly circle back to that neighborhood to offer them, you know, when we do the second iteration. But this is not the right time for us to be doing that.
4: Yeah. You didn't just have to evacuate single-family homes in the fire, but nursing homes, a dementia care center, the entire Veterans Affairs Hospital complex campus. How did those larger evacuations go in the real fire?
5: Yeah, you know, by all means, it would appear that they were pretty smooth in that, you know, there was no vehicle accidents, no, you know, injuries. We do have one person who passed away, as you mentioned. And there were not large amounts of injury or death related to evacuations. So, yes, I would consider those to have been successful in a life safety way.
4: What lessons do you think other cities or counties can learn from your recent experiences, both the two drills and the fire itself?
5: The drills, for sure. What I can say is that folks are, you know, individuals and households want to know what they should be doing, right? I don't think we all want to sit around and just hope that the first responders will show up at our house. We want to understand what our role is in our household, in our community, in our neighborhood, how we can look out for our neighbors and how we know where we're supposed to go or what we're supposed to bring when something happens. So I do see, you know, this is a good way for people to learn about, you know, you need to come to the residents, you need to let them be a part of these drills, you need to let them lead the work and tell you how it's going to be done. It's not always for us to come and tell people how to do things. And as far as lessons learned from the fire, you know, I'm really hoping that everyone that lives in a wildland urban interface or an area that has a wildfire risk is just learning that, you know, it's so crucial to be signed up and understand how to receive emergency alert notifications, understanding how you will know what's going on, and then understanding, you know, those actions, looking at the actions that our residents and community members here took to get out quickly, listening to our first responders who are trying to get them out safely. I think it's a pretty great lesson here that if you take take action and follow those directions and work together, that it can be safer.
4: Sarah, thanks very much.
5: Thank you.
4: Sarah Nuss is the Director of Emergency Management for the City of Spokane. She joined us to talk about the destructive complex of fires that hit Spokane earlier this month, as well as the wildfire evacuation drill that the city did earlier this spring. Coming up after a break, we're going to hear about seemingly never-ending turnover of city officials in North Plains.
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4: From the Gert Boyle studio at OPB, this is Think Out Loud. I'm Dave Miller. Residents in the city of North Plains in Washington County have been sharply divided for years over whether or how much to expand their urban growth boundary. City leaders passed a plan in 2024 that was overturned in a popular vote. We talked about this in a show in front of an audience in North Plains in June, but a lot has happened since then. The city manager departed along with an interim city manager. The appointed mayor resigned as well. So did two of our guests on that show, the director of libraries and the assistant city planner. Now there is a recall effort underway to remove one of the remaining elected members of the city council. Given all of this tumult and turnover, we thought it was a good time to check in on North Plains once again. Austin De Dios joins us now. He's a politics reporter at The Oregonian, focused on Washington and Clackamas counties. Austin, it's good to have you on the show.
9: Thanks for having me. Appreciate it.
4: For people who missed our conversation back in June, can you remind us the basics of what set up this current crisis a few years ago?
9: Yeah, absolutely. I would say that the current crisis kind of started about this argument of, about growth, about how the city should grow and how it should expand its urban growth boundary. So there have been multiple attempts to add small increments to the urban growth boundary, which for the most part voters had turned down. And in 2023, city council had decided to move forward with a large proposed expansion that would add 855 acres to the urban growth boundary. I think that would over double the size of the city currently. But in 2024, that went to the ballot. Voters turned it down. The state tried to intervene, but was unsuccessful. And that plan fell flat. And I think that argument is still ongoing. There is still this continued conversation about how the city should grow, kind of this battle between maintaining the North Plains' rural character versus economic growth and being able to expand. And the city has made the argument in some cases that expanding the urban growth boundary would allow them to add more city services because they'd have more tax revenue. But people are trying to move forward, especially residents who want to see growth done in a smart and incremental way. So
4: there had already been a ton of resignations in recent years before our show just 2 months ago. But as I mentioned in my intro, there's been a flood of them since then, including the city manager and the interim city manager after him. In the case of the interim one, Gary Marks,
10: He stuck around for 1 week, I think it was. Yeah. How did he explain his decision to step down?
9: Yeah, essentially, you know, he blamed the departure of nearly every department director and a lack of support as his reason for stepping down. He said there was no real way to successfully understand how the city ticks without having that institutional knowledge, which was lost with all that turnover. I think his exact words was, given the past departures of nearly every department director, coupled with a lack of any meaningful administrative support, there was no way to successfully understand city processes and systems.
10: What did the former mayor, one of the former mayors, I should say, Aaron Dumbro, say recently when he stepped down?
9: Yeah, I mean, his resignation was interesting. He wrote in his resignation letter that he couldn't really continue working with his fellow city councilors. He alluded to a lot of that attrition and infighting, but he also said, you know, a direct quote from him, as a person of integrity, I cannot continue to lead the city based on numerous legal and council rule violations by the previous and current council. He didn't give any more details beyond that, but it seemed like that was a large reason for his departure.
10: Is it fair to say that what started as a protest against plans to expand the urban growth boundary has sort of expanded to be a kind of crisis about the governance of a city where there's a lot of mistrust?
9: Yeah, I think it's nuanced, but I think it's definitely developed and maybe is also devolving as we see a lot more infighting and also just concerns. I mean, recently, the acting mayor and city council president, Mandy Hagedorn, stepped down. In her resignation letter, she said a lot of that reason was fear for her own personal safety. She didn't say exactly why or share any specific details, but she said outside interest groups, she alleged that they had been harassing her. And that's not uncommon to other city councilors have raised similar concerns. And so I think, you know, that is definitely becoming an issue, and we're seeing a lot of residents who don't trust the city government to help the city move forward in a healthy and helpful way.
10: Well, given the these sort of vacuums in city leadership with all these departures, where does city governance stand? I mean, how is this affecting North Plains residents?
9: Yeah. When there was the initial rush of resignations, Gary Marks and Aaron Dumbro, city did temporarily have to shut down its public services building. That didn't last very long. And in fact, city councilors actually came to volunteer and fill shifts there so they could keep the building open. Other than that, I think what we're seeing most is a stall in the city being able to move forward on a lot of the projects and daily city functions that they are responsible for moving forward. I'm thinking a lot of these committees and commissions that the city is responsible for hearing from who haven't had meetings in weeks, in some cases months, because the city council has not been stable enough to be able to support them, and so they haven't been meeting to move things forward. I think also conversations about the urban growth boundary have stalled as well because the city council is in such turbulence that they haven't been able to really take a close look and move forward with that yet.
10: You've reported the city has also been late in turning in required financial audits to the state. Where does that stand right now?
9: Yeah, they recently finished their audit for 2022.
10: 2022.
9: And the last audit they had finished was in 2023 for 2021. And so they released that audit found several deficiencies in their accounting processes, nothing outwardly negative, but, you know, there are lots of the ways that the journals were being done and records were being kept that the auditing firm was not super happy with. So they gave some recommendations. However, a lot of those recommendations are the same ones they got in 2021 because there was that gap where they couldn't really implement a lot of these changes because they already had done the 2021 audit in 2023, which is beyond 2022. So none of the changes could come into effect. City officials had said that they expect future audits to look better, that they have been able to implement some better financial accounting practices that will help moving forward. They estimate they'll be done and caught up with the state's requirements for yearly audits in 2028 at the current pace they're at.
10: Meanwhile, you've been reporting that the departures may not be over. Earlier this month, residents filed prospective recall petitions against the last two elected members of the city leadership, Council President and Acting Mayor Mandy Hagedorn and Councillor Mark DeForge. You just mentioned that Mandy Hagedorn is stepping down, but where does the recall effort against the Councillor Mark DeForge stand?
9: Yeah, so that is still an ongoing process. I believe currently the petitioners wanted to have some sort of progress reported in September. They technically, I believe under state law, have 90 days to gather the correct number of signatures. I think that's a little over 240 signatures that they need per petition. Although, of course, now it's only Councillor DeForge who is up for a potential recall. If they get the number of signatures in that amount of time, it'll go to the ballot and voters will decide. And DeForge was appointed. So I guess we'll see where that moves forward. But in his remarks regarding that particular recall petition, you know, he said he's tried his best to serve the city as best he can. And now his fate's in voters' hands if that's what it comes to.
10: Austin, thanks very much.
9: Yeah, of course. Thank you.
10: Austin De Dios is a politics reporter at The Oregonian, focused on Washington and Clackamas counties. Coming up after a break, we're going to hear about a proposal to greatly limit the time that kids in Portland public schools spend in front of screens.
11: This is Our Living Lands, and I'm Jill Freitas. The Indigenous perspective on the Colorado River is often overlooked. Jimmy Romo, an Indigenous affairs reporter for KMPR in Las Vegas, has been covering what is at stake for tribes as water levels continue to decline. Our Living Lands producer Daniel Spalding spoke to Romo about his reporting.
12: So you were recently on the Fort Mojave Reservation and saw their irrigation pumps. Can you describe what that was all like?
13: So for the Fort Mojave Reservation, it's located within three states, Arizona, California, and Nevada. And it's kind of like a checkerboard, farmlands scattered around. And Chairman Timothy Williams drove me around in his truck to see that farmland, that checkerboard, that and how that agriculture really, you know, pays for those services on the tribe. And he showed us the pump on this really humid and hot day. But the pumps are housed in these large metal gates just along the river on that Arizona side. And it's like right along this rock line that the chairman had pointed out. He's like, if it goes any lower, there's just no more water that can be pumped. And just on the other side is the California side, where the chairman pointed out that there are these million-dollar homes while the tribe is trying to maintain itself with these super low water levels. And there's a lot of recreation that goes on the river, boats and jet skis.
12: And your story talked about the deep connection that the Fort Mojave people have with the river. Can you tell us a little bit about what you heard about that?
13: Absolutely. The Fort Mojave are the Pipamakav, people who live by the river. They've been protecting the river since the start of time. And Colleen Neolich Garcia, a tribal member and now recently titled an elder, shared with me this clip.
14: At that time, years ago, the Colorado River was immense. It was large. It just flowed in the valley all the way from up north, all the way down south. And with that water, it gave us life.
13: She also shared that it's not just, you know, cultural and a big economic driver. It's also, you know, when they were growing up, that was where to go, where to hang out. They'd swim across the river back and forth. But now with how the river looks now, they just can't do that. The kids aren't doing that anymore.
12: And there's a lot of concern across the West about the conditions on the river. What are you hearing from Indigenous folks about how they are feeling?
13: They're very concerned. You know, I can't speak for all 30 tribes that are along the river, but from the perspective of Fort Mojave, the levels are really low. When I was out there, you know, that rock line was only a few feet from, you know, not being able to pump water to their agriculture irrigators, right? So if they're not able to pump water for agriculture, there is no agriculture for them. And it's a different perspective for all 30 tribes. But when I spoke to Jay Weiner, he's a water attorney for the Kitsan Indian tribe, who's also along the river, you know, when he saw that new resolution, the new rulings for the river, it was really disappointing. And it's also the factor that, you know, we have these negotiations to how to conserve the river, but tribes aren't a part of that conversation, even though they hold about a third of that water.
12: And there's a lot of coverage of the Colorado River out there. What do you think is often missed or misunderstood about tribes and their relationship with the river?
13: One of the biggest misconceptions is that tribes do have water rights. So I think that's a big thing that we're missing sometimes in the conversation about the Colorado River, is that tribes have water rights, and all 30 tribes amount to about a third of that water, but still tribes are not at the negotiating table for these conservation efforts.
12: And you've also reported on other tribes and how they are using their water allocations and responding to the drought. Can you tell us more about what you've learned?
13: What I've learned is that tribes are very innovative with how they're using their water, right? An example is the Fort Mojave tribe uses it for agriculture, and even like the Las Vegas Paiute tribe. They have the Snow Mountain Reservation outside of Las Vegas where they have 3 golf courses. They also have a cannabis growing facility, and they also have housing, right? So it's been very interesting to see how tribes are wanting to use that water and just how they're going to use it for their people. So even though they're not at the negotiating tables, like a state is, they're still finding ways to react to what comes down on them and make the best out of that situation.
11: 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I'm Jill Freitas for Our Living Lands, a collaboration of Kiwanis Broadcast Corporation, Native Public Media, and the Mountain West News Bureau.
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2: This is Think Out Loud on OPB. I'm Dave Miller. Today is the first day of school for most students at Portland Public Schools and in other districts all around the state. It's a return to math and English, to recess and lunch, and for many kids, to time spent in front of screens in class. Plenty of parents celebrated last year when Governor Tina Kotek banned the use of cell phones in schools. But the ban on those small screens had no impact on the laptops and tablets that have become ubiquitous in public education all over the country. My next guests want to change that. Miranda Rake and Holly Hofkamp are both parents of kids in PPS and co-leads of the Portland chapter of the group Schools Beyond Screens. Miranda is a writer and a podcaster. Holly is a family practice physician. They're asking the district to adopt new policies to limit the use of screens and AI in schools. They both join me now. It's great to have both of you on Think Out Loud.
3: Thanks for having us.
2: Miranda, first, when did you become focused on the issue of screen time in schools?
3: Yeah, so I have a rising kindergartner and third grader, and I noticed computers in the kindergarten class, and I thought that was pretty surprising.
2: For your now soon-to-be
3: third grader. Yes. And then I got really involved in the issue mid-school year last year, when PPS sent out a survey about AI in the classroom. I had written an article last summer for The Atlantic about AI in kids and was pretty concerned at the thought that PPS was thinking about incorporating generative AI into our K-12 classrooms. So I got involved then. And then eventually formed Schools Beyond Screens Portland with Holly.
2: And we should say this is a Portland chapter, but this is a national movement of parents who are concerned, like you, about what they see as the overuse of screens in classrooms. Holly, what about you? When did you first become focused on this issue?
4: I also started becoming interested based on my own kids' experience in school. I was similarly surprised at the young age where screens were introduced, and also just the amount of screen time that younger kids were exposed to, particularly for things like reading books and writing, where a kindergartner might be reading a book online rather than using a physical book, or being read to by a video of a person reading a book. I was also alarmed by the content that was available to students and the amount of distractions they were causing in our school. And when I heard parents in my own school and educators in my own school raising that concern, we formed a parent-teacher committee about technology in our school, and we surveyed our own school and had an overwhelming response within 2 days. So it was really obvious this was a hot button issue for our community.
2: You're talking there both about the scale of screen use, but also, as you mentioned, the content. You said you were alarmed by some of the content that kids were exposed to. What do you have in mind when you say that?
4: I was. My own child was using ChatGPT at a pretty young age, unsupervised, and when I asked, learned that he was trying to use it to build a website during school. And then when we surveyed our community, we heard stories.

0: knowledge as a way to very easily, once you have this document, get access to stuff that you want student to student.
1: Yeah, exactly.
0: You know, for I was going to say for people who aren't parents, and maybe for parents as well, because one of the issues that you have been trying to highlight is the lack of awareness that some parents may have about what their kids are being exposed to. But can you just give us a sense for the physicality of this, how it is that a second grader could be watching YouTube or a movie in the middle of class? What do they often have access to technology-wise?
2: Well, so what I would say is, you know, Chromebooks are pretty ubiquitous across PPS, across many districts across the country. We know that, you know, internal Google documents that have been released describe this as a strategy to create a pipeline of future users. That's a direct quote from a Google internal document. So our students are sitting there with Chromebooks, and then this really points to why we need a screen policy. PPS does not have a policy around screens, so it's sort of every man for themselves. It's very inconsistent across our 87 PPS schools right now because it's teacher to teacher. You know, there are things that are going on that the district has told us they would describe as misuse, like the YouTube video reading to children instead of a human teacher. But there's no policy saying that that is against, you know, there's nothing that's violating right now technically.
0: My understanding is there are some guidelines for what the district says, how long students at different ages should be spending for different screen-based activities, whether it's assessments or some kind of math program. But I'm curious what you've learned about the gulf between those guidelines that the district has put forward and what you're actually hearing students are experiencing from them or their teachers or their parents. How big a gulf is there?
3: I believe you're referencing their screen time guidance that's online.
0: Yeah.
3: From my understanding, that's very recent that became available, and it was shared with principals widely early in August, and I think is being shared with teachers probably within the last week. And when I look at that screen time guidance, I see what you described. It's describing how long students should be on screens to achieve the curricular mandates. So for things like iReady, students are expected to be on a screen for 20 to 45 minutes per week, I believe.
2: And can I share that when the district talked about that expectation that they apparently have around the use of iReady, which is a math curriculum thing that the district uses. So they talked about that at the district, that students should be on it for 20 minutes twice a week. They said that at a board meeting, and the whole room laughed. Because we all know that students are on iReady for much longer than that in some schools, right? And in other schools, maybe they're even on it less than that. So I think it's just, I just want to share that the district has been open to chatting with us and has shared that they know that there's a wide gulf.
0: The variation is worth pointing out. You've both mentioned it, but there was a helpful, illuminating article in Willamette Week in July where the reporter interviewed kids from four different schools. She found that a student at Metropolitan Learning Center, an alternative school, said that she essentially had no screen time. Meanwhile, one at Richmond Elementary School in Southeast Portland reported 3 to 4 hours a day in her experience. You mentioned, Holly, that you had a screen time survey. What stood out to you in the many responses? I saw a 30-page document of relatively small font size. Parents had a lot to say. I'm curious, in the big picture, what stood out to you?
3: Well, for starters, just the sheer amount of people that responded so quickly stood out to me. I think the lack of transparency and the real hunger for understanding how much screen time is being used at schools and understanding what content is accessible, that's a real desire for parents. The one statistic that really stood out to me was that 43% of our

0: Survey respondents said that their student had either been negatively impacted or harmed by a device that was issued by the school, which was a pretty alarming number to me.
1: Miranda, what have you heard from students themselves about their take on this technology?
2: Yeah, that's been interesting. Just thinking again about experiences in the school board meetings, one of our members' daughters actually spoke about she had been at King in their Mandarin immersion program, and then she moved to Irvington Elementary and experienced very different screen time school to school. At King, it was heavily relying on the screen, and she felt that she couldn't learn in that environment and didn't feel like she was good at math, and moved to Irvington, where the teacher was much more using manipulatives and written worksheets, and she felt that she was making a lot more progress. So I think the students themselves have really spoken up about it. There was a district-wide survey. We're talking about our survey that we sent out, Holly was speaking about, but PPS actually sent out a survey about related to AI, and the results of that, I mean, the students were very anti-AI, you know, a huge number of them. So kind of interesting to hear what they want. Yeah.
1: I want to turn to your proposed screen time policy, what you're asking the district to adopt. It's long, but these are some of the high points in my reading of it. A prohibition on individual screens, like personal Chromebooks, as I read that, for students in kindergarten through second grade. Limited or supervised use of screens for grades 3 to 8. And for everyone, many more screen-free periods just in general, outside of classes, like during lunch and recess and PE. Holly, how did you all go about developing this policy?
0: Well, we are lucky that there is a national organization of Screens Beyond Schools, Schools Beyond Screens, and they do have a model tech policy that we started with as a working draft. We took that draft, we took the comments from the surveys that we had done, and went through literally line by line and thought, well, how would this policy apply in our own context, in our own district? And that's how we went about formulating that.
1: With large class sizes now, because of budget cuts, the sense I get is that sometimes teachers turn to Chromebooks to keep kids busy or to give them what they can't provide themselves with, you know, 34 kids in class. I mean, one example that I've seen is if a kid has already, you know, mastered some particular math lesson, a teacher might say, okay, go to iReady and move on to the next one while I try to help the kids who are struggling. I bring this up because how do you think about the push to decrease the use of screens when teachers might be really struggling to manage the number of students that they have? Mm-hmm.
2: Well, before we took the policy to the school board, and it's with the policy chair now, we took the policy to the teachers union and asked them to look at it with us. We had a long meeting with the new president of the teachers union and, you know, really want to support them. We see our causes as really aligned. None of our policy asks, we have two policy asks, right? We have a screen policy and we have a proposed AI policy, which is a 5-year moratorium. Rely entirely on human educators in the classroom. So, you know, we want more teachers in the classroom to support this work.
1: Right, but exactly. But we are all getting fewer teachers. I mean, that is the budget reality right now.
2: Well, we have a public records request out to find out exactly how many educational technology tools our district is currently paying for. And we are waiting on that. We've been told it could cost our organization $400 to get that information because it doesn't exist yet in a single place. So we are working on that. But other chapters of Schools Beyond Screens have found upwards of $30 or $40 million in looking closely at what the district is spending on tech.
1: Those are large districts like LA or?
2: So I'm trying to remember where that, I think they were in Idaho or something like that. It was a specific one that found $39 million in just, you know, Chromebook repair, kind of the whole, looking at everything the district was spending to support their technology programs.
1: But I'm curious more broadly, what have you heard from teachers about this? Holly, what stands out to you?
0: So as part of our local effort at our own school, what we have heard from teachers is one of the biggest concerns is the management of distraction and the amount of time that takes and the chaos that it causes. And
1: like, hey, Jimmy, get off the Chromebook, stop watching YouTube.
0: Yeah, exactly. And they have a system called Securely that they have a screen at the front of the room where they can visualize every student's Chromebook and kind of see what they're doing and monitor if they're on task or if they're off task. And to me, it's sad to think of a teacher sitting up there kind of trying to play whack-a-mole with this security monitor, really. And so I completely hear you that there are budgetary constraints. And I think that the amount of time that educators are spending managing the distractions that the Chromebooks are causing is time that could be spent for instruction. And I think right now you speak about differentiation in small groups. I think you can do some of that with physical books or math manipulatives. It's just that we need to get back to the pre-COVID era when teachers were more used to doing this.
1: Miranda, how much of what we're talking about do you think is a direct result of the almost overnight infusion of tech into K-12 education in this country that was a result of COVID?
2: Yeah, we asked Emily Glasgow at the district about that recently, who is head of curriculum for K-12, and she was really acknowledging, she called it Pandora's box. You know, she said we opened Pandora's box necessarily quickly and spent a lot of money and energy to meet kids in their homes, and now we need to close the box, is what she said. And so that's what they're working on, and we're very glad that they see it the same way we do.
1: If you're just tuning in, I'm talking right now about a proposal for Portland Public Schools to limit the use of screens and AI in schools. Miranda Rake and Holly Hofkamp are my guests. They're both parents of kids in Portland Public Schools and co-leads of the Portland chapter of the group Schools Beyond Screens. Holly, I want to turn to questions of equity. It used to be, in general, that when people would use the phrase the digital divide to talk about computers in schools, it was just a two-word phrase to say that richer families and their kids had access to technology that poorer families in general were less likely to have. Is it fair to say that has switched, that we're sort of looking at the mirror image of that now when you think about equity and screens?
0: Yes. The new digital divide is more about having access to high quality screen free instruction. And we have seen that students in lower income households are often exposed to excessive screen use. And one of the ways that we can help combat that inequity is through schools, which is a structural environment that we have a little bit more control over. I would say that digital divide has kind of been flipped on its head.
1: It makes me think of the sort of Silicon Valley masters of the universe who are in the epicenter of these technological shifts for the globe, but often they're the ones who say, no, I don't want social media for my kids. I don't want generative AI for my third grader.
2: But
1: we'll give it to the rest of the world. I was struck by a comment in your survey of PPS parents that I want to read to get your thoughts on. Someone wrote this. And I should say all of it is anonymous in what I saw. I agree that we need to be very cautious about the impact of too much tech use during school, but I also know that eliminating technology doesn't necessarily mean that the quality of instruction is going to increase. For example, we have experienced packet-based instruction worksheets in PPS with our kids, which is so unacceptable. Instead of a witch hunt against tech and AI, let's focus our conversation as parents about what high-quality teaching and learning looks like. Sometimes this does include the use of technology and lessons about AI literacy. Eliminating tech will not guarantee strong teaching practices. Miranda, it's a big question, but what are you hoping will replace the time that you want to give to kids now that they're currently spending on screens?
2: That's a great question. I think this is a great opportunity to say that as a group, as an organization, we are not anti-tech. And one of our co-leads works for a big tech organization. I work in sort of a techie world. My spouse works at Google. You know, we're immersed. But I think that what I'm hoping for is an environment at school that focuses on our children as developing creatures who really need the things that we know will help them get where we want them to be. PPS talks a lot about their graduate profile. You know, who will you be when we launch you into the world? We want to just really make a case right now that it's time to pause and to think about what we've brought in and whether or not it's supporting our children's development, you know. And sometimes tech, maybe a little bit of tech could be, you know, used intentionally, used thoughtfully. But again, to reference back to the Pandora's box that we opened in COVID, some of that was brought in without intention. It was a scramble. So it's time to just reassess.
1: Holly, I feel like both of you have been careful to be give some praise to PPS for the way they have been responding to your efforts over the last year or so. But what have you heard? What kind of feedback have you gotten from district leaders, from the school board, about your draft policies?
0: Well, from district leaders, we started a series of meetings with them a few weeks ago, and there was an openness there that was exciting. And from the school board, we are really excited to be working hand in hand with the policy chair as well as the teaching and learning chair. They have our policy. They're actively making comments in a shared Google Doc. And, you know, we've met a number of times. And so we're excited that there's collaboration there.
1: We've been focusing on screen time, but as you did mention, Miranda, there's also an AI, generative AI policy that you also want the district to adopt. It seems that one of your victories as an organization, not you alone, but was a generative AI pause that the school board approved in June. What do you want to see going forward?
2: Yeah. So that was really exciting. Virginia Lafort really pushed that through. So I think that what I've learned is that PPS was actually a quite early adopter of generative AI. They were running pilot programs in some of our schools last year. And in talking to national reporters, we've actually been reached out to because we were at the forefront of school districts adopting AI rather quickly. So I think we have an opportunity to then be one of the early adopters of a pause, a longer pause. So this AI moratorium is just asking our district to wait. It's also new. I think that we don't know yet. We can't do a good cost-benefit analysis yet. There's just not enough information about generative AI and students.
1: Holly and Miranda, thanks very much.
0: Thank you very much.
2: Thank you.
1: Miranda Rake is a writer and podcaster, a PPS parent, and a co-lead of the Portland chapter of Schools Beyond Screens. Holly Hofkamp is a family practice doctor, also a PPS parent and co-lead of this same chapter of Schools Beyond Screens. Tomorrow on the show, AI is now affecting many aspects of our lives, from how we work to how we learn, to the products that we're advertised and the content that is served up to us. But as AI grows more powerful and more pervasive, there are huge questions about how much trust we should place in the technology. We're going to talk about all of this with Kate Kay, an independent journalist from Portland who has a new podcast called Trust Control. Our production team includes Molly Afass, Rolly Hernandez, Gemma DiCarlo, senior producer Allison Frost, and managing producer Shiraz Sadiq, Helene Silva, and Layla Isbell. Engineer the show from the Gert Boyle Studio, and our technical director is Stephen Cray. Thanks so much for tuning in to Think Out Loud on OPB and KLCC. I'm Dave Miller. We'll be back tomorrow.
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6: This is Our People and Mother Earth. I'm Waylon Winnishut. From KWSO's archives, here's a 2005 report with Jennifer Miller on the longstanding legal partnership between the Confederated Tribes of Warm Springs and the law firm of Carnop and Peterson.
8: The law firm of Carnop and Peterson represents the Confederated Tribes of Warm Springs and the people of Warm Springs. The half-century-long relationship with the tribes began in 1955. Brent Kincaid has worked for Carnop and Peterson since 1993. He specializes in business law and has recently helped the tribes with land acquisitions. This is Our People and Mother Earth. I'm Jennifer Miller reporting for KWSO.
9: My name is Brent Kincaid, and I'm a partner at Carnop Peterson, one of the young ones.
8: How long have you been with Carnop and Peterson?
9: 12 years. My specialty is business law, so that includes estate planning, real estate, and forming corporations and LLCs and other business entities.
8: How do you like working with Dennis, Howie, Jim, and Cindy?
9: They're great. There's just no comparison. I've had a great experience these last 12 years learning at their feet, so to speak, how to practice law, and more than that, how to be a good citizen, be a good friend to our clients, and to work together as a team.
8: What's your opinion on the firm's relationship with the tribes?
9: Well, it affects us in a lot of ways. It's an unprecedented relationship to have served one client for 50 years. I was looking at the program today. Dennis started working as an attorney for the tribe the year after I was born. So it's just mind-boggling to have that kind of long-term relationship, and the tribe really affects all aspects of our practice in the firm. Whether we work full-time for the tribes like Dennis, Jim, Howie, and Cindy, all of us do different transactions which the tribe's been involved in over the years. Land acquisitions, business acquisitions is what I've done a lot of.
8: What would you like to say to the community of Warm Springs?
9: It's been a pleasure, you know, for me for 12 years working for the firm, which works for the tribes and interacting. I've met just a lot of wonderful people, and I hope that relationship continues. I think it's been a good one for both sides, and I just really enjoy the people at Warm Springs.
8: We're celebrating 50 years of history between the Confederated Tribes of Warm Springs and the law firm of Carnop and Peterson on Our People and Mother Earth. This is Warm Springs Community Radio, 91.9 FM, KWSO.
6: That was Brent Kincaid reporting with Jennifer Miller in 2005. While Carnop and Peterson later merged with Best Best and Krieger in 2022, KWSO's archives preserve these defining chapters in Warm Springs legal history. As we celebrate 40 years on the air, keeping our history documented remains at the heart of our mission. I'm Waylon Winisha, and this is Our People and Mother Earth.
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14: Welcome to Native America Calling. I'm Sean Spruce. Millions of people across the country are starting to lose access to food assistance because of new federal cuts, along with states' reactions to those cuts. Arizona, home to 22 federally recognized tribes, saw its food assistance enrollment drop by half. Most other states won't see the consequences of the cuts until after the coming election. We'll hear how tribes are working to keep access to food for their citizens most in need. That's after the news.

0: This is National Native News. I'm Jill Freitas. The Inupiaq village of Shungnak in northwest Alaska likely has the questionable distinction of having the most expensive gasoline in the United States. The Alaska Beacon reports that the price climbed to $26.82 a gallon last week, more than six times the national average of $4.10 a gallon for regular unleaded gasoline. Glenda Douglas, who manages the village store, posted a photo of the price she paid for gas on Facebook. People questioned whether it was real. It's very much real, she says. As a Native Corporation shareholder, Douglas received a hefty discount, but still paid more than $107 for 5 gallons of gas. Shungnak is a remote community on the Kobuk River east of Kotzebue. There are only three ways to reach the village: by snow machine in the winter, boat in the summer, or by air. Flying is the only reliable year-round transportation. This summer, low water levels disrupted barge deliveries, which forced fuel to be flown in. Those transportation costs came on top of already high prices due to the war with Iran. Douglas said gas had to be flown in twice to Shungnak this summer when barges couldn't get in. She says the spike comes as subsistence hunters prepare for their fall hunts and need gas to harvest food for their families. With classes underway in schools across the Yukon-Kuskokwim Delta, the Lower Kuskokwim School District has announced that it will not be reopening schools in the two communities hit hardest by ex-Typhoon Halong last October. KYUK's Evan Erickson has more.
1: In a letter to families sent following the board's regular meeting last week, the district said the Chief Paul Memorial School in Kipnuk and the Quigilingok School will not reopen until critical infrastructure and facility repairs are completed. The letter reads, quote, "We owe your children a school that is safe and fully ready before we ask them to walk back through the doors." In Kipnuk, where around 90% of structures were damaged or destroyed, the school was one of the few buildings to come through ex-Typhoon Halong relatively unscathed. It has since served as a base for locals and outside contractors working to rebuild the community. According to Native Village of Kipnuk President Daniel Paul, around 190 people were in the community as of Monday, a mix of people practicing subsistence and shoring up infrastructure. Nearly 1,000 people lived in Kipnuk prior to its near-total evacuation in the days following the storm. In the case of the Quigilingok School, the letter to families also cites a no-go home order put in place by the tribe's governing body that remains in effect. A representative from the Native Village of Quigilingok did not respond to a request for comment about the status of the order for this story. Nearly all of the 400 residents of Quigilingok were airlifted to Bethel after Halong damaged or destroyed an estimated 35% of structures. As of Tuesday, around 40 people remained in the community, according to the tribe. LKSD Superintendent Jason Hlasny said by email on Tuesday that the district had enrolled 60 students from Kipnuk and 55 students from Quigilingok in schools in the district as of last week. The district says it's exploring online and distance learning opportunities for any K through 8 students currently residing in the communities. For high school students, the district says enrollment is available through the district's existing online learning academy and individual online learning options. An Anchorage School District spokesperson said on Tuesday that about 145 students from Kipnuk and Quigilingok are currently enrolled in Anchorage schools. Both communities' tribal members have voted to relocate since the storm. LKSD says it plans to share an update on the status of the Kipnuk and Quigilingok schools by November 1st. In Bethel, I'm Evan Erickson.
0: And I'm Jill Freitas.

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4: This is Native America Calling. I'm Sean Spruce. A major shift in food aid in Arizona has caused at least a 50% drop in that state's SNAP, or Supplemental Nutrition Assistance Program, enrollment. That's about 430,000 people going without food assistance since the same time last year. Many of those people are eligible for the program, even since changes imposed by Congress. But a breakdown in the state's ability to administer the program means thousands of people, many of them children, are falling through the cracks. Arizona is home to 22 federally recognized tribes. One estimate says one in three Navajo citizens relies on SNAP. The state is one of the first to see the consequences of the cuts to SNAP that will roll out to other states in the coming months. Today we'll get a picture of what's happening in Arizona and what it might mean for SNAP changes elsewhere. You can join us with a comment or question today by calling 1-800-996-2848. That is also 1-800-99-NATIVE. And you can also comment on our website, NativeAmericaCalling.com, and any of our social media pages such as Facebook and Instagram. Joining us now from Window Rock, Arizona, is Janie Parrish, founder and executive director of Arizona Native Vote. She is Dene, and she's been on the show many times. Good morning, Janie. Welcome back.
5: Yate bene. Thank you.
4: Yate bene to you too, Janie. Joining us from Spirit Lake, North Dakota, is Mary Green, the president of the National Association of Food Distribution Programs on Indian Reservations and the director of the Spirit Lake Tribe Food Distribution Program. She's a citizen of the Spirit Lake Nation. Hello, Mary. Welcome to Native America Calling.
6: Good afternoon.
4: Good afternoon to you as well. Joining us from Suquamish, Washington, we have Carly Griffith Hotfit. She is the executive director at the Indigenous Food and Agriculture Initiative, and she's a citizen of the Cherokee Nation. Hello, Carly. Welcome back to Native America Calling.
7: Sienna God, happy to be here.
4: Good to have you. And we have one more guest joining us from Mount Pleasant, Michigan, Michelle Estrade. She is a research associate at the Center for Human Nutrition at Johns Hopkins Bloomberg School of Public Health. Hello, Michelle. Welcome to our show.
8: Hi, Sean. Glad to be here.
4: Janie, as described, Arizona has been hit hard by changes to SNAP. What are you hearing from Native people you work with and their access to SNAP right now?
5: We have a team of organizers that have been working in communities on Navajo, Hopi, and White Mountain Apache for the last several months. And of course, a lot of our work is tied to around voting and getting folks to exercise that right. And a lot of the questions, of course, that come are revolve around the issues they care about, because a lot of folks don't think that their vote matters. So this opened up an opportunity to really talk about issues like SNAP and listen to what the people were saying. And the number one issue that kept coming up, of course, in the last, well, actually since earlier this year and even before, was how difficult it was to access the Department of Economic Security and to get food benefits. All of us have relatives and friends who've been battling the system, the new guidelines, trying to get through on the phone, Their offices, our offices were closed on many tribal lands, and a lot of folks didn't understand why all of this was happening. And so the good thing about our organizers is they were able to explain why this was happening. And much of the folks saw impacts from HR 1 and other policies. And now that we're seeing them a year later, and this is what it looks like. So we've had people share that they've had to hitchhike. They were on the phone for hours to try to get through. A lot of folks, of course, may not have internet access or don't know how to do that. So there's a wide variety of problems of even just getting a phone call through to get an appointment and to follow this process, especially when staff has been cut. But this has been a very big issue that's connected to overall affordability.
4: You talk to a person who has experienced some of those challenges. Her name is Betty. Did she describe any of those situations in more detail, the specific hurdles she had to jump through and some of this other red tape?
5: Oh, absolutely. She visited with two of our matriarch organizers in the Chinle area, and she's a grandma. And she had no ride, no transportation. And because of the difficulty of actually trying to get through on the phone when she had phone service, she ended up hitchhiking to one of the nearest DES offices. And this is what folks are doing. They're trying to find rides if they don't have transportation. And when she got there, of course, limited hours, but she got there thankfully when it was open. And all they could give her was another 800 phone number, 800 number to call. And she said, I've been trying to call that. And really wasn't given any help or answers and had to turn right back around and hitchhike home.
4: Did she have food to eat? I mean,
5: She was getting pretty low, and she was a lot of her and another mother that we talked to. Yes, they are the main keepers of their home, so they're trying to make it last for themselves and their children or grandchildren. But they did have resources that were given to them from a variety of food banks and other groups that are doing food distribution, including ours. So, you know, we were able to provide that as a short-term solution, but we know that that is not the answer. We need some real changes to be happening. So she has been in the process, I think, since she last reported. She did finally get through to an appointment and get that paperwork done. But it took a very long time to get that done.
4: Janie, part of the problem, as I understand it, is that there are new work requirements that have been enacted by Congress. However, enrolled Native American people are exempt from those requirements. So what needs to be done to make sure Native Americans receive these benefits that they're eligible for?
5: So a lot of it then comes back to the barriers that we also see in voting is accessibility to actually one-on-one person help, again, to actual hours where they can receive that help. And because of the impacts of HR 1, a lot of those restrictions have come from cutting in staff, cutting in resources, closing of offices. And so so no one is answering the phone, and they just have, especially elders or folks that don't have access to the internet, they keep saying, go online or call this number. And so we may be exempt from those requirements, but you still can't get through on the phone. You still can't get an appointment. You still can't get your application approved for a variety of accessibility reasons. And so that is really what's come down. And so when we were hearing these stories, our organizers were very smart. And not only one, letting community members know that it's not their fault, that this is a systemic issue. And once they started showing them the articles and that this was a statewide issue, you wouldn't believe the relief on many people's faces when they were just like, I thought it was my fault. I thought I was doing something wrong. And when they would see this as a collective problem, a lot of them got angry and got upset. And Betty was one of the folks who said, okay, what can I do to help? And that was the best thing that we could hear, because we said, tell your story so we can share this with elected leaders and hopefully move the needle that way. But it comes down to just the basics of not having anybody pick up the phone, not review the application, waiting 2 to 3 months to get approval I myself have a close relative who was in that same boat, lost a job. And this is just for the food SNAP benefits, but it's connected to unemployment. And that's even worse through a system. So both of those are connected, but highly impact our community members is just the new systems of how, who or who isn't answering the phone, who is or who isn't approving the applications. And again, I think what we really advocated for the community members for was please open up the offices, because right now they're, many of them are still closed or limited hours, and helping people through the system.
4: Let's talk about what's happening on the federal level. Supporters of these cuts to SNAP say they've wanted to root out waste and possibly fraud in the program. Do you have any way to gauge whether or not that's actually happening there in Arizona?
5: Yes and no. But the majority, from what we're seeing, a lot of these services, government services in general, whether it's, again, unemployment or food SNAP benefits, are connected in that there is just a goal to make it harder for people to access. So there are a limited number of people taking advantage of it and using the services, or even want to just give up. And so there aren't going to be the number of people that are using these services. So that is where a lot of this comes in from, and I'm not sure how to explain this except to when we talk to community members about why policy is so critical in understanding their role in it and their advocacy in it, their vote, because these decisions are made by people that aren't from our communities, and we'll jump to assumption that there's all of this fraud, there's all of these negative things that are happening, when in actuality, people are just trying to feed their kids or themselves, and they just need a little bit of help to do that. And, you know, we've heard of horror stories and stereotypes of people being on it for decades or scamming the system, and that's just not true. The majority of folks are just needing to get by.
4: Janie, one more question, then we're going to have to go to break. How do you see this playing out? I mean, huge numbers of people. Will there be enough food? Will there be serious nutrition ramifications because of this? Or will this get ironed out?
5: Absolutely. I mean, this is impacting every facet of our public health, our public life. I mean, our children are going back to school already, so we're still having challenges with families that are getting enough food to eat. And so they're doing what they can. I know the food banks are doing what they can. There's been some influx of assistance from nonprofits, from churches, to try to help fill the gap. But really, this is taking the responsibility off of government and services that are supposed to be delivering these benefits. And I think that what we're seeing in our community statewide, but also just nationally, that this is angering enough people. Hopefully it's enough for them to vote their values.
4: Short break. We'll be right back.
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4: Thank you for listening to Native America Calling. I'm Sean Spruce. We're continuing our conversation about recent changes to the Supplemental Nutrition Assistance Program, or SNAP. We're speaking with a wide range of experts today on how Native people specifically will be impacted. Do you rely on SNAP benefits? Leave a comment on our social media pages. Tell us about your experience with the program. Are the changes too drastic? Or maybe you think it's time to do away with SNAP to reduce people's reliance on federal aid. Either way, we'd love to hear from you today. Give us a call. Join us. The number is 1-800-996-2848. Our next guest, Carly Griffith-Hotvet, is the executive director at the Indigenous Food and Agriculture Initiative. She is based in Oklahoma, and she's a citizen of the Cherokee Nation. And Carly, we just heard about Arizona's struggles with the changes to SNAP. What are the issues in Oklahoma?
7: So the issues in Oklahoma are a little bit different than what Arizona is experiencing. Arizona decided to cut a whole bunch of state employees that were tasked with administering SNAP. Oklahoma isn't in as dire of a situation as that. I think up to a third of employees in Arizona that were administering the program were cut. And while we have seen, reduction in staffing across state agencies, the biggest issue that we're looking at in Oklahoma is whether or not the legislature is going to be able to or choose to raise enough money to be able to meet the increased cost shares that were passed through H.R. 1, otherwise known as the Big Beautiful Bill. Currently, states have to pay a 50% cost share to administer the program. That is going to increase to 75%. And for the first time ever, states will have a responsibility to have a cost share related to the benefit portion that's actually paid out. That benefit increase is going to be exponentially increased, and many states either will not be able to or will choose not to raise enough funds or allocate funds to meet that cost share. So there is a very real possibility that some states like Oklahoma that are low tax states and will not raise revenues for issues like this, that SNAP will go away.
4: Do you see any situation possibly where Oklahoma political leaders will urge tribes to share in some of that cost share since it's going up 25%?
7: Yes, there has been some discussion and some proposed legislation. One piece of legislation was to create a revolving fund in order to raise funds to private funds rather than from tax-based revenues or other state revenues to support that cost share increase. That one was specific to the summer EBT program. It did not pass, but within that component, there was discussion about soliciting fundraising from tribes to contribute to that. In the instance of summer EBT, Oklahoma declined to administer, citing the cost of the cost share at 50% for that program. And so tribes, Chickasaw Nation and Cherokee Nation, and in partnership with Muscogee Nation, chose to administer summer EBT themselves. It is unlikely that tribes will be able to contribute enough funding to make up the increased cost share requirement for the benefit portion or administration of those SNAP increases because there's so much more participation in that program.
4: Okay. And an increase from 50% to 75% with the cost share, what are we talking about in terms of dollars?
7: So that's for the administration side. I think the biggest hurdle for that is the benefit cost share. We've seen numbers over $90 million for 1 year of administration for that program. And some states have, higher considerations. The cost share for the benefit portion is calculated based on the state's error rate. And that error rate is based on overpayments, underpayments, and just the state's, not administering that program. If you have a higher error rate, you pay a higher percentage of the cost share. Oklahoma, based on its most recent you know, error rate finds itself in the highest tier. And so that's the highest cost share increase rate. If you have a lower cost share, that's based on a lower fraud rate or mistake rate or error rate. Arizona is interesting. Oh, sorry. Go ahead.
4: No, go ahead. I'm sorry. This is interesting. Please continue.
7: Sure. Arizona is interesting because the way that they are, you know, having all these challenges with folks being able to or not being able to get enrolled in the program or get the interviews or documentation that they needed because they can't reach anybody on the phone because there aren't sufficient staff. Those scenarios, the failure to enroll people who are eligible, are not considered a component of the error rate per the Big Beautiful Bill that was passed. And so it really shows kind of what the considerations and intent are for whether, you know, what an error rate actually is. Is it any mess up or is it just any mess up that would actually pay people that shouldn't have it versus not enrolling people that should have it?
4: Okay. Yeah. Carly, how about Native Americans outside of Oklahoma, outside of Arizona and the rest of the country? How important is SNAP?
7: So Native Americans experience rates of food insecurity higher than almost any other population. A lot of that's due to our relegation to, you know, reservations and depressed economic conditions and difficulty in securing sufficient employment. We also tend to live a little bit more communally, and so we have more people in our households that we take care of. We see similar, you know, situations. While there is the exemption for Native peoples when it comes to the work requirements, one of the problems that we see there is there's no explicit definition of who qualifies or what type of documentation is acceptable. There was a recent rule that was administered by the Food and Nutrition Administration that was promulgated under the Biden administration that did not allow for SNAP workers to visually identify somebody by race. We know that Indigenous peoples as a demographic tend to be of more mixed race than any other population. And so that can really result in a lot of errors of somebody incorrectly coding an applicant on a race-based distinction rather than considering their eligibility as a tribal citizen or a tribal descendant and having the appropriate documentation to refer to.
4: Okay. Carly, all this policy is really fascinating, but I'm also thinking about just somebody listening to the show right now, a Native person maybe struggling to put food on the table or even a tribe trying to navigate these changes. What's your advice?
7: Well, we know that when people aren't eligible for SNAP, they'll look for other opportunities or other, you know, nutrition programs. Many tribes have their own tribally funded programs that they offer for, you know, food support or nutrition or even emergency programs. But we also know a lot of tribal citizens will, if they're not able to access SNAP, we'll see if they're eligible through the food distribution program on Indian reservations, colloquially known as the CMODS program. And I know Mary Green Trottier is here to talk about that, but, you know, we anticipate the real likelihood that if folks can't get access to SNAP, they will look for other opportunities, and it can increase, you know, the burdens and the costs for those other programs where maybe the funding hasn't been appropriately allocated to accommodate that increase.
4: Thanks, Carly. You mentioned Mary Green. Let's bring her into the conversation right now. She's in Spirit Lake, North Dakota, president of the National Association of Food Distribution Programs on Indian Reservations, also the director of Spirit Lake Tribal Food Distribution Program. And Mary, you have extensive experience with these issues and these programs we're talking about today. How is FIDPR different than SNAP, and is it affected by these changes that we're discussing today?
11: Good afternoon. Yes, the SNAP changes will always affect the food distribution program. During COVID, the increases in SNAP benefits resulted in a reduction of people participating in FDIPR because they received more, you know, maximum benefits no matter what. And so during that time frame, we statistically at Spirit Lake dropped down 60%. Now that the changes are slowly being implemented in the SNAP guidelines, we're seeing up to an 80% increase in participation here. So statistically across the country, we plateaued and then we picked up. So during the government shutdown, there was zero benefits released in October,
12: And so a lot of those participants that were not receiving benefits were kind of in a catch-22 situation, because technically they were certified in SNAP, so therefore they're not eligible for FDIPR. So at Spirit Lake, our tribe made an emergency purchase order for those SNAP recipients, which the food distribution program ended up assisting, and the SNAP agency, our local SNAP agency, assisted us in allowing those participants to get a voucher to hold them out, you know, help them through. They were eventually, the benefits were released, but it's a real hardship.
4: Mm-hmm. Well, it sounds like FDIPR then has offered some sort of a cushion for tribal members during this new SNAP reality, but that's only short term. About how long can those additional benefits be applied?
12: Well, I mean, they always have a choice. They can either, you know, stick with SNAP and the extended work requirements, the reductions, or they might be eligible for FDIPR. The concerning part to FDIPR is the national warehouse. Are they going to have enough food? We had a warehouse crisis several years ago that resulted in empty warehouses across the country, and the procurement challenges of ordering influxes of food doesn't always happen. And so it's very uncertain times, and you know, the unknown is yet to be seen.
4: All right. Thank you, Mary. I want to bring in another guest who just joined us. He's in Tucson, Arizona, Julian Hernandez, chairman of the Pascua-Yaqui tribe. Good morning, chairman. Welcome to our show today.
13: Yes, I'm Julian Hernandez, chairman of the Pascua-Yaqui tribe, and I'm glad to be here with y'all. Hopefully y'all having a good day today.
4: We're doing okay. I'm so happy you can join our conversation. We were talking about Arizona earlier. What can you tell us about the current situation with your own tribal citizens and their access to food aid right now?
13: Well, that's one of the difficulties that we, challenges that we had. You know, the SNAP is extremely important for the Pascua-Yaqui families, particularly the households that have children and elders, individuals that are disabled, you know. So working with these families, it was a very hard, challenging in trying to get their needs met, you know, with this issue that we're running into with this federal government. So we continue to support them in any way that we can, you know, with our social services department, trying to reach the needs and making sure that they have what they need to sustain themselves for living.
4: Food aid was also an issue last November during the federal government shutdown, and I know that your tribe worked to fill in those gaps. Is there anything that the tribe can do now to alleviate some of these concerns?
13: Well, we definitely have the program that we have is with social services. We continue to work with other entities to make sure that we have the food supplies that we might need again, you know. So that's one of the things that hit us tremendously, because of the fact that we had to buy in order for us to meet their needs of the individuals that were on SNAP. By pausing it, it caused a trickle effect with all the families, and it continues to affect the students, the children, you know. So we just wanted to make sure that our members were fully supplied and given what they were needing in order for them to progress and continue with their lives without being interrupted.
4: Chairman, you and other tribal leaders in Arizona have been in talks with Governor Kate.

0: weeks and months?
1: Yes, definitely got to prepare for the needs of your members in order for them to sustain themselves. I know that the dependability of the federal government right now is not perfect, but we want to advise any tribes to get prepared and continue to help their members in any way that they can.
0: All right, Chairman, I know your time is limited. Do you need to run, or can I ask you one more question?
1: You can ask me one more question.
0: Okay, thank you so much. I want to know what kind of gains have been made in recent years with strengthening food sovereignty programs there for your people, because I know you're really proactive.
1: Yes, we're definitely working on a lot of programs that we have for seeds. You know, we have the Tortuga Ranch is called in the Multi Ranch, where we developed a program where we're developing our own fruit products that we're growing ourselves. In order for us not to get hit on trying to purchase these items, we're working with social services, and it's our own members that are working this program. So it's helping us tremendously, where we're not losing a lot of money because our members are stepping up and helping us grow these products.
0: Chairman Julian Hernandez of the Pascua Yaqui Tribe, really appreciate you spending time with our listeners today. I want to go back to Mary Green up in Spirit Lake, North Dakota. And Mary, what's your advice, or what types of tips can you offer to other tribes that might be struggling right now with some of these food distribution issues?
2: I guess I would recommend that they reach out to their food banks and work with their food distribution program staff and offer alternative delivery methods if they can. Food banks, Feeding America is a great resource, and we've used them during the warehouse shutdown. Just always have a safety net. I guess that's the most important thing. I always have plan A, plan B, plan C. So just have those resources. However you can access them, try to find them.
0: And food banks, like you mentioned earlier, there are challenges whether or not there's just enough food being manufactured or being distributed. I'm interested to know how much or to what extent food banks can really fill in this loss and these SNAP benefits we're talking about. I mean, just listening to some of these conversations with our guests in Arizona and Oklahoma, we're talking about lots and lots of money here and really just an enormous amount of food.
2: Well, ironically, the U.S. produces the most food in the world, and we have the most food waste. And how do we bridge that gap? I think that's crucial to know. And a GAO study was done on Fadipper, and 7 out of 10 Native Americans face food insecurity. What are those numbers going to increase? The goal is to decrease them, but it sounds like we're in for a challenge, and so meeting the needs of those food insecure people is always at the forefront. It's more important now than ever.
0: 7 out of 10 Native Americans experiencing food insecurity. We heard that just now from our guest, Mary Green. We're going to take a short break. We'll come back. We'll continue this conversation with our other guests. And we're also going to bring Michelle Estrade into the conversation up in Mount Pleasant, Michigan. So stay with us.
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1: We're glad you are listening to Native America Calling today. I am your host, Sean Spruce. 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Michelle Estrade joins us now from Mount Pleasant, Michigan. She is a research associate at the Center for Human Nutrition at Johns Hopkins Bloomberg School of Public Health. And Michelle, hello again. Thanks for joining the show. I want to talk about your research of tribally administered WIC programs and also federal food assistance in Native American communities. Can you give us an overview of how subsidized food access is used by Native American people?
2: Sure, yeah. I have been for the last 5 years or so working specifically with the Navajo Nation WIC program, and that's the Supplemental Nutrition Assistance Program for specifically for women, infants, and children. And what we've been doing is trying to make sure that people on the Navajo Nation can access their food benefits in the same ways that people across the country can, especially in more urban areas, as these food assistance programs continue to modernize. And the idea behind having electronic benefit cards, these credit card like things that are used in both the SNAP and the WIC program, or online shopping and delivery now is, since the pandemic, a lot of people have moved into the world of online grocery shopping and delivery, and that's great. That's a really important way that people should be able to access their benefits. But, even though it's allowed in those programs now, people in very rural areas don't often get to enjoy those ways of accessing food because there is no such thing as delivery out there on the reservation. Or, for example, some of the rural gas stations or trading posts where people go to use their benefits, now that it's all through these electronic credit card type things, it means that the stores themselves have to have modern cash registers, and they have to have an internet connection to be able to process those benefits. Okay. And so for some people, it's kind of you don't know if you're going to the store that day and the wind's blowing in the wrong direction and the internet connection is bad there, you might not be able to use your benefits. And so we're working on, how can we improve that situation, specifically trying to implement online ordering and food delivery in the WIC program on the Navajo Reservation.
1: Okay. Michelle, the transition to electronic access of food benefits, has that had an effect possibly on examples or situations of fraud? Because I know back in the day when it was the stamps, it was really easy for people just to sell those to other people or use them as barter. Is that as easy to do now with electronic cards and other such methods?
2: People will always find a way, but I think it's really not the case for most people. You can have, what's really nice about these electronic benefits cards is that, if you're the caregiver in your home, you can have another authorized user who can, if it's someone else who's going to the grocery store that day and you only have one car or maybe have to share with another family, you can make those kind of arrangements so that your EBT card can be used in that way to still be able to get food for your family. And so I think, most people use it for good.
1: Okay. Michelle, we learned earlier that a big part of the problem in some of these states. It has to do with these error rates. So it's possible that a person could get too many benefits, more benefits than they actually qualify for, or fewer benefits. It could be the opposite. But do you have any information about why that's a key issue, these error rates?
2: It's a key issue, I think, from the political perspective, because they want to make it a point of contention. Basically, they want to be able to point out, heaven forbid, someone get more than they were allowed, and there's this very kind of extreme focus on deservingness. Overall in this country, I think, and who deserves the benefits, and make sure that you can prove that you deserve that. And so there's, it stems from that. Let's make absolutely sure that nobody gets more than they deserve. And I think, in reality, the what we call error rates, are not, not necessarily always from people getting more than they deserve. It can be, any number of small errors in the bookkeeping, but it's used to kind of inflame opinions.
1: Michelle, what about the stigma that could be associated with food benefits? And unfortunately, I've seen that just in my own family and in my own community. Somebody is on these benefits, and there is sometimes other people will view them and they'll think less of them for that. Is that changing at all? Or are there people maybe, it sounds like in some ways, kind of stoking some of that stigma for political gain?
2: Yeah, I mean, absolutely. That's true. And I've heard from a lot of benefit recipients that, they do feel stigma, but some of the things that are really helping have been, for example, now the electronic benefits transfer cards that look just like a credit card, and you can't really tell the difference, if you're out and about shopping, it looks just like any other credit card. This newer move towards online shopping and delivery of foods is really important in the sense that people, especially in the WIC program, where there are only a certain, very specific set of healthy foods that contain key nutrients for maternal and child health that are allowed on your benefits. And so sometimes if people, get up to the cash register and realize that they had this slightly wrong size of a certain product, or it was the whole wheat versus white bread, and they didn't realize that there was a difference there and it doesn't qualify on your benefits, there's a lot of stigma around the cash register. You've got a line there behind you, yeah. And you either have to go back and change it for the right one, or you have to pay out of your pocket. And so there's always been a lot of kind of anxiety and stigma around those in-person shopping situations. And so this, this move towards online, to the extent that we can make it possible, I think will help as well with that.
1: Okay. Michelle, what do you think is in store here, and what should tribes and Native American SNAP recipients be prepared for throughout the country?
2: This is going to be hard. I mean, we've seen this similar situation less than a year ago, as you said. It was difficult. It's terrifying for families to, face the prospect of not being able to pay for their foods, or having to make the decision whether they pay for their foods or for their electricity. I think, there are some things that can be done in terms of advocacy. What I would love to see is, even though the SNAP program technically cannot be administered by tribes right now, unless a state was deemed to have improperly administered it, there are plenty of examples of other programs within the USDA food programs. FDIPR, for example, does 638 demonstration projects, which, you know, allow the tribe to make the decisions around what they're going to do with that money. Same thing. So the U.S. Forest Service has recently implemented some 638 demonstration projects that allow the tribe to take control of the money and the decisions around how that program is going to be administered. And I think that would be a great thing to advocate for in SNAP, because, you know, we've seen for decades, we've seen that in the healthcare arena, tribes that administer their own health clinics do so really successfully and to the benefit of their citizens. And if we look at food as medicine, you know, really, really it is. And so this could be, you know, a really great way for tribes to care okay. for their citizens with food.
1: Thanks, Michelle. Mary Green, I want to get your thoughts, any experience with 638 programs with regard to tribal self-governing food distribution?
3: Yes, Spirit Lake participates in the self-determination project, and we've been very successful. It's been the take rates have been tremendous. We went from less than 200 units per month to over 4,000, including the increase in participation and the adjusted take rates too. So it's been a wonderful part of our food package. So we're able to offer various cuts of bison, which is one of our traditional foods. And ironically, we have to fight for and advocate for the traditional foods in our food package, and it's healthier. And so it's kind of the irony with SNAP changing to a healthier product, our healthier diet for their participants is great. But at the same time, here we are at, we have to advocate for the same thing, but in a reverse situation. So it's been well received. There are multiple projects across the country that participated in it, and it's been like I said, a godsend. Especially during the warehouse crisis, we were not all of our protein items. We were extremely low on where we had the bison, different choices of bison to rely on during that time. So it really helped us get us through those hard times.
1: Okay. Mary, why has it been a challenge to implement traditional foods such as bison? Is it a regulation issue, or why the pushback?
3: It's a pilot project, so it's not fully funded by the government. And so we have to go to Congress and ask for reallocation of those funds. So it's not permanent. And the food distribution program has the highest healthy eating index of all USDA programs. So we offer some really great foods. And I know that we've advocated for a potential on tribal reservations, a pilot where maybe we could utilize SNAP and FDIPR together and offer them so they can coexist in the same food space. I think there are many alternatives that the government can come up with, and they're all 100% sourced within the confines of the U.S. Everything's domestically grown. And so the bison that we receive is produced 28 miles south of Spirit Lake, and we send our bison down there to be processed, and it's packaged and back in the warehouse in a short time. So it doesn't get any fresher than that when it comes to the self-determination grants. They're all right. Locally sourced.
1: Thanks, Mary. Michelle, I'm going to go back to you. I'm going to give you the last word because we're going to have to wrap up the show here in about another minute and a half. I'm wondering, Michelle, if this situation right now, this moment in time, maybe it's an opportunity to serve as a baseline with how research is performed on SNAP, and maybe just in terms of how the overall program is facilitated and evaluated going forward? What's your thought? Do you see opportunity here?
2: Yeah, lots of opportunities, of course, in looking at, you know, how people interact with the program when it's difficult to utilize those benefits. We learn a lot. What I also think is really important is that, you know, we've mentioned, Mary was mentioning the issue with food security. And, you know, in the research world, we're just starting to understand that, you know, there's food security, which means you have enough food to, you know, to stay alive, which is really important. But we're shifting into this new concept of nutrition security, which means you have enough healthy food to keep you alive and well. And that's so important. And I think as we start to see the some of the restrictions around what kinds of foods you're allowed to have in SNAP, which are, you know, it's meant to improve people's diets, but I question, you know, what actual impact we'll be able to measure on people's well-being in the coming years and the actual nutrition security, how well people are.
1: Michelle, thank you for joining the show today. Along with all of our other guests, we're going to have to wrap up now. Again, we were joined by Michelle Estrade, Chairman Julian Hernandez, Carly Griffith Hotvet, Janie Parrish, and Mary Green. Join us again tomorrow for another riveting conversation about a pressing Indigenous topic and issue. Until then, you have been listening to the one, the only Native America Calling. I'm your host, Sean Spruce. Hope you enjoy the rest of your day.

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2: This is the Warm Springs program on KWSO. I'm Julian Williams. As the new school year is coming to a start, Principal Lonnie Anderson and Vice Principals Jenna Bennett and Troy Capps have news they would like to share.
3: Notice that there was construction going on down there?
4: Oh,
3: what is that about?
5: Yeah, so our building right now, if you were to walk in, you wouldn't see any ceilings in the hallways because we are putting in a new HVAC system, so new heating and cooling system. Even though our building's the newest in the district, that system that was put in was not adequate, failed. And so the district has stepped up to the tune of about $7 million to put that system in so that we can have an environment that's conducive to teaching and learning. And we're excited that, for that. And it will be... should be rolling. All ceilings should be in by the first day the teachers walk in, which is August 31st.
6: One question I do have for you guys is, what are some of your personal goals going into the school year?
5: My personal goal is to keep that communication flowing and even get better at that. I want families, kids, to feel like if there's something going on or they just want to ask a question, just to come in and ask it of us. And that communication is so important, and to be visible in our community. And so I want families, students, and anyone in the community just to feel like they can reach out and come in and say, Lonnie, we need to talk.
7: Yeah, my goals for starting off the school year every year is just the connection with students and families. I really enjoy that. And some of our new kids coming in, we have our fifth graders from last year now are going to be middle schoolers, and so connecting with them, and because that's a big jump for them to go from grade school to middle school. But yeah, just seeing the kids, connecting, and reaching out to families and making those connections is huge.
8: I think one of the goals for me at the start of the school year is to support our teachers and all of our school staff to make sure that they have the tools and resources that they need to have a strong start of the school year with their students.
6: To my understanding, you guys are an AVID school, correct?
8: Yeah.
6: So can you explain to me how this is implemented?
8: Yeah. So AVID is a system for preparing students for their future, essentially, and teaching the skills and strategies that students will need to be successful each day in school and building up to whatever it is they choose to do after they graduate from high school.
2: That was Lonnie, Gina, and Troy with the information about the new school year. This was the Warm Springs program on KWSO. I'm Julian Williams.
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1: A 3-on-3 co-ed cancer prevention basketball tournament is coming to Warm Springs on Saturday, August 29th, 10 a.m. till 3 p.m. at the Warm Springs Community Center. Registration will be from 8 till 10, but you can pre-register in advance by calling or texting 971-509-4756. 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This co-ed 3-on-3 basketball event is for youth ages 9 to 17 and also for adults 18 and up. You must have one woman on the court at any time. First, second, and third place prizes will be awarded. The 3-on-3 co-ed cancer prevention basketball tournament, Saturday, August 29th, 10 till 3 at the Warm Springs Community Center.
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2: 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For other job opportunities, look online for Kaneda, Brightwood, Mohid Meadows, Mohid Ski Bowl, the Oregon Department of Employment, and the Columbia River Intertribal Fish Commission. The job report on KWSO is made possible by the OnTrack OHSU program. 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
1: The land, our water, the animals and the plants, the trees, the earth, our world. You carry Mother Earth within you. She is not outside of you. Mother Earth is not just your environment. Natan.
2: I'm Dr. Anthony Lizowitz, and this is Climate Connections. The impacts of climate change can be a headache for home gardeners. Heavy storms can flood beds and drown seedlings, and hot dry spells can leave soil parched and cracked. But Lee Reinhardt's garden fares better than most. That's because as summer fades to fall, when many people abandon their gardens until spring, he plants cover crops. Reinhardt, a sustainable agriculture specialist in Pennsylvania, says cover crops are not grown to be harvested, but to build healthy, nutrient-rich soil.
3: That really good, rich, tilth, earthy soil feel and smell that we know.
2: He plants winter rye, red clover, and hairy vetch, a vining plant with pink or purple flowers. As the plants grow throughout the winter, their roots help stabilize and aerate the soil. 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All this helps create loose, rich soil that can absorb more water during storms.
3: I really don't have puddling.
2: And during periods of drought, healthy soil does not dry out as fast. So planting cover crops can help gardeners prepare their gardens for success, even in a changing climate.
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0: our people and Mother Earth. I'm Waylon Winnishut. From KWSO's archives, here's a 2005 report with Jennifer Miller on the long-standing legal partnership between the Confederated Tribes of Warm Springs and the law firm of Carnop and Peterson.
1: The law firm of Carnop and Peterson represents the Confederated Tribes of Warm Springs and the people of Warm Springs. The half-century-long relationship with the tribes began in 1955. Brent Kincaid has worked for Carnop and Peterson since 1993. He specializes in business law and has recently helped the tribes with land acquisitions. This is Our People and Mother Earth. I'm Jennifer Miller reporting for KWSO.
2: My name is Brent Kincaid, and I'm a partner at Carnop Peterson, one of the young ones.
1: How long have you been with Carnop and Peterson?
2: 12 years. My specialty is business law, so that includes estate planning, real estate, and forming corporations and LLCs and other business entities.
1: How do you like working with Dennis, Howie, Jim, and Cindy?
2: They're great. There's just no comparison. I've had a great experience these last 12 years learning at their feet, so to speak, how to practice law, and more than that, how to be a good citizen, be a good friend to our clients, and to work together as a team.
1: What's your opinion on the firm's relationship with the tribes?
2: Well, it affects us in a lot of ways. It's an unprecedented relationship to have served one client for 50 years. I was looking at the program today. Dennis started working as an attorney for the tribe the year after I was born. So it's just mind-boggling to have that kind of long-term relationship. And the tribe really affects all aspects of our practice in the firm. Whether we work full-time for the tribes like Dennis, Jim, Howie and Cindy, all of us do different transactions which the tribe's been involved in over the years. Land acquisitions, business acquisitions is what I've done a lot of.
1: What would you like to say to the community of Warm Springs?
2: It's been a pleasure, you know, for me for 12 years working for the firm, which works for the tribes and interacting. I've met just a lot of wonderful people, and I hope that relationship continues. I think it's been a good one for both sides, and I just really enjoy the people at Warm Springs.
1: We're celebrating 50 years of history between the Confederated Tribes of Warm Springs and the law firm of Carnop and Peterson on Our People and Mother Earth. 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
0: That was Brent Kincaid reporting with Jennifer Miller in 2005. While Carnop and Peterson later merged with Best Best and Krieger in 2022, KWSO's archives preserve these defining chapters in Warm Springs legal history. As we celebrate 40 years on the air, keeping our history documented remains at the heart of our mission. I'm Waylon Winnishut, and this is Our People and Mother Earth.
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1: Be water smart. Never swim alone. Wear a life jacket no matter how well you swim if you are out in a boat. Remember, there are different risks depending on the water you are in. River currents, ocean rip currents, water temperature, shallow or unclear water, and underwater plants or animals. Watch kids around water without being distracted. A kid can drown in the time it takes to respond to a text.
2: There are three languages of the Confederate Tribes of Warm Springs. 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
3: Itchishkeen or Sahaptin.
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3: Kikst or Wasco.
5: 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We think a lot of you in Kikst. Palalai yamshkam suchwan. Palalai yamshkam suchwan.
3: Numu or Paiute.
6: Bisha Umaniwan is how you say you're doing very good things in Nuwa language. 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
3: A 3-on-3 co-ed cancer prevention basketball tournament is coming to Warm Springs on Saturday, August 29th, 10 a.m. till 3 p.m. at the Warm Springs Community Center. 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This co-ed 3-on-3 basketball event is for youth ages 9 to 17 and also for adults 18 and up. You must have one woman on the court at any time. First, second, and third place prizes will be awarded. The 3-on-3 co-ed cancer prevention basketball tournament, Saturday, August 29th, 10 till 3 at the Warm Springs Community Center.
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1: 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She said, hey, Bossa Nova, baby, keep on working, for this ain't no time to quit.

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2: Want to age like fine wine? Don't turn up the heat. This is Sandra Tsinglo with the lowdown on science. Rising temperatures don't just melt glaciers. They stress our bodies, specifically gut and immune systems. Heat also warms the ocean waters, which fuels growth of deadly waterborne bacteria. Why is that bad? As we age, our bodies handle heat less effectively, leaving us more vulnerable to infections. Subhajit Roy and team at UC Irvine tested the combined effects of heat and aging on mice infected with waterborne bacteria. Compared to young mice, older mice had more intestinal barrier damage and immune dysfunction. Just like fine wine, you'll want to stay cool. It could be the key to staying healthy.
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0: The Columbia River has been home for many Native people since time immemorial. The Great River and its tributaries were filled with fish and eels. The deep forest provided deer, elk, and other foods. The gorge was truly a gift for the Native people. Here we have the old-timer tell us more.
1: For all the time the people inhabited the Columbia River Gorge, Celilo Falls was known far and wide as a magnificent fishery. So enormous were the harvests of fish, the tribes that gathered at Celilo controlled one of the greatest, longest operating trade meccas in the American West. There was a wide array of trade merchandise. From the coast came sleek dugout canoes. Other goods included cattail matting, prized shells, and foods such as smelt. From the south came war captives to be bartered into slavery. Obsidians for more than 20 quarry sites destined for the hands of craftsmen in Washington and British Columbia. Not long before the white man came, herds of horses became part of the economy. From the east came carefully preserved bear grass for basketry, buffalo hides and saddles, and other remarkable trade goods like glass beads, weapons, metal-tipped tools, and cotton and woolen cloth and clothing. Indian people would travel from near and far to trade their wares and engage in the social activities that the marketplace provided. And all of this was made possible by the lush, natural utopia that was the Columbia River Gorge.
0: The gorge is home for several Indians and continues to provide much to the people. Know Your Tribes on Warm Springs Community Radio 91.9 FM KWSO.

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0: is the Warm Springs program on KWSO. I'm Julian Williams. As the new school year is coming to a start, Principal Lonnie Anderson and Vice Principals Jenna Bennett and Troy Capps have news they would like to share.
1: Notice that there was construction going on down there? What is that about?
2: Yeah, so our building right now, if you were to walk in, you wouldn't see any ceilings in the hallways because we are putting in a new HVAC system, so new heating and cooling system. Even though our building's the newest in the district, that system that was put in was not adequate, failed. And so the district has stepped up to the tune of about $7 million to put that system in so that we can have an environment that's conducive to teaching and learning. And we're excited that, for that. And it will be, should be rolling. All ceilings should be in by the first day the teachers walk in, which is August 31st.
1: One question I do have for you guys is, what are some of your personal goals going into the school year?
2: My personal goal is to keep that communication flowing and even get better at that. I want families, kids, to feel like if there's something going on or they just want to ask a question, just to come in and ask it of us. And that communication is so important, and to be visible in our community. And so I want families, students, and anyone in the community just to feel like they can reach out and come in and say, Lonnie, we need to talk.
3: Yeah, my goals for starting off the school year every year is just the connection with students and families. I really enjoy that. And some of our new kids coming in, we have our fifth graders from last year now are going to be middle schoolers, and so connecting with them, and because that's a big jump for them to go from grade school to middle school. But yeah, just seeing the kids, connecting and reaching out to families and making those connections is huge.
4: I think one of the goals for me at the start of the school year is to support our teachers and all of our school staff to make sure that they have the tools and resources that they need to have a strong start of the school year with their students.
1: To my understanding, you guys are an AVID school, correct?
4: Yeah.
1: So can you explain to me how this is implemented?
4: Yeah. So AVID is a system for preparing students for their future, essentially, and teaching the skills and strategies that students will need to be successful each day in school and building up to whatever it is they choose to do after they graduate from high school.
0: That was Lonnie, Gina, and Troy with the information about the new school year. This was the Warm Springs program on KWSO. I'm Julian Williams.
5: Nich clawit naimuma kuch twaima watwa kuha aipam watchichta anashtipa.
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2: A 3-on-3 co-ed cancer prevention basketball tournament is coming to Warm Springs on Saturday, August 29th, 10 a.m. till 3 p.m. at the Warm Springs Community Center. Registration will be from 8 till 10, but you can pre-register in advance by calling or texting 971-509-4756. This event is sponsored by OHSU and will feature cancer prevention information, health resources, food trucks, and fun. This co-ed 3-on-3 basketball event is for youth ages 9 to 17 and also for adults 18 and up. You must have one woman on the court at any time. First, second, and third place prizes will be awarded. The 3-on-3 co-ed cancer prevention basketball tournament, Saturday, August 29th, 10 till 3 at the Warm Springs Community Center.
5: Understanding the negative effects of alcohol use is a first step in becoming a healthier community. The abuse of alcohol can lead to alcohol use disorder, which is a brain disease that impairs your ability to stop or control alcohol use regardless of social, occupational, or health consequences. Do you drink longer than you intend? Do you continue to drink even if it causes troubles with your family? Do you experience withdrawal symptoms when not drinking? If the answers to any of these questions is yes, you should seek help. Know that heavy long-term alcohol use can lead to inflammation of the liver and cirrhosis. Excessive drinking can also lead to an increased risk of heart attack, high blood pressure, and irregular heartbeat. We as a community must learn more about alcohol abuse and how to support those struggling with addiction. We need to start having more conversations about doing something different to prevent alcohol abuse.
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2: Today, Word with a Champ is in Strasburg, North Dakota, USA. On a beautiful August 22nd and 23rd at the 7th Annual Strasburg Bull Bash. An amazing event. We had about 1,200 people show up to see tremendous bull riding, freestyle motocross. But the men that sold the tickets, I think, are our bullfighters. Tyler Manziel from Caldwell, Idaho. Welcome.
5: How's it going? Thanks for having me.
2: It's going all right. Hello, Leighton Woodbury, North Dakota, a bullfighter. You did a nice job this weekend.
6: Thank you, Randy. You did too.
2: Thank you very much. Tyler, tell us a little bit about your story.
5: Come from Caldwell, Idaho. Started fighting bulls about 9 years ago and never looked back.
2: You have done a wonderful job. Today you were in the protection business. You protected the bull riders from a raging, charging bull, or if a guy got hung up, you're there. Two-time world champ for the bullfighters only. Would you please explain the difference for our listeners?
5: The freestyle bullfighting is a 60-second matchup between one guy and a Spanish-bred fighting bull that sees movement and wants to kill. Here at this rodeo, for the bull riding, we get in between the bucking bull and the rider to give the rider time to get up and get out of there without getting ran over.
2: Yes, sir. Here, Leighton, you're paid. It's a guaranteed paycheck. And in BFO or the bullfighting competitions, it's a competition. What's your mindset when you step in there? Is there any difference?
6: There is a big difference. Here, you know, it's us that has to be there to save the bull riders. And when we're in the freestyles, it kind of comes down to, I mean, you could save yourself. When we're in this arena with these bull riders, we can't save ourselves. We got to get in there and do our job, get them up, get them out, and then we can worry about getting out of there. But freestyling helps. I always say that if you want to be a good protection bullfighter, you got to be able to be a freestyle bullfighter so you can get yourself out of a jam that you get yourself into trying to protect them guys.
2: Yes, sir. Tyler Manziel, the Mexican fighting bulls, the Hispanic bloodlines are hot. I mean, you said kill, and you're not kidding. I mean, that's on their brain. They don't fight them any time. The rodeo bucking bulls have seen the jukes. They've been out dozens, hundreds of times. What's the difference in your opponent, in the animal athletes, in the difference of the fighting bulls, Mexican style, and the rodeo bulls?
5: Absolutely. The freestyle, the Spanish-bred fighting bulls, they don't get as many ounces as these bucking bulls do. So once these bucking bulls start to figure out kind of what's going on, they're definitely keen to the game, and they'll definitely cheat you a little bit. But that's when my partner here, Leighton Woodbury, comes into play. Like, we work as a team, picking that bull up off each other, where in the competitions, it's just one-on-one with that bull. So to have your partner here during the bull ridings is really nice, because we can work a bull, and it's a lot easier when you got two guys than it is one guy, which it's not that we can't do it with one guy, just when we're trying to save a bull rider, it makes a difference with two guys.
2: Leighton, it's got to be an adrenaline rush, whether you're in the competition of the bullfighters only or right here. What do you get out of it?
6: Just being here, you know, I'm an adrenaline junkie just the way it is, so I could never sit in the office job. I can't sit still. So just being out here and being able to get in front of these, and this is my normal day, everyday life, you know, when I just get to be here and have fun. So I wouldn't trade this life that I live for any other thing that I could possibly be doing with my life.
2: Yes, sir. What's your take on the same question, and anyone listening that would want to consider something like this or another extreme sport?
5: Doing what I love, this is what I do for a living. Doing what I love to do the most and get to travel the world for it is something you can't take for granted, because it can be taken away so quick, but it's worth every second of it.
2: Yes, sir. And I always conclude our show with a question. It's for the youth, but it's for people like me as well that always listen to successful people and try to learn something. Leighton, what can you share with us that you have learned to be as successful as you are in your trade?
6: Try it. Failure builds character.
2: Yes, sir. Tyler, tell us your take on that.
5: It don't matter how hard you can get hit. It's always about always getting back up. So no matter if you fail, get back up and keep working for it, because it's not too far out of reach. It's right there at your fingertips most of the time.
2: That's words of our champions, Tyler Manziel from Caldwell, Idaho, and Leighton Woodbury from Carson, North Dakota. Gentlemen, you're outstanding bullfighters. We are very proud of you. Thank you for taking care of our cowboys, and God bless you.
6: Thank you, Randy Dale.
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0: This is Our People and Mother Earth. I'm Waylon Winneshut. From KWSO's archives, here's a 2005 report with Jennifer Miller on the long-standing legal partnership between the Confederated Tribes of Warm Springs and the law firm of Carnop and Peterson.
1: The law firm of Carnop and Peterson represents the Confederated Tribes of Warm Springs and the people of Warm Springs. The half-century-long relationship with the tribes began in 1955. Brent Kincaid has worked for Carnop and Peterson since 1993. He specializes in business law and has recently helped the tribes with land acquisitions. This is Our People and Mother Earth. I'm Jennifer Miller reporting for KWSO.
2: My name is Brent Kincaid, and I'm a partner at Carnop Peterson, one of the young ones.
1: How long have you been with Carnop and Peterson?
2: 12 years. My specialty is business law, so that includes estate planning, real estate, and forming corporations and LLCs and other business entities.
1: How do you like working with Dennis, Howie, Jim, and Cindy?
2: They're great. There's just no comparison. I've had a great experience these last 12 years learning at their feet, so to speak, how to practice law, and more than that, how to be a good citizen, be a good friend to our clients, and to work together as a team.
1: What's your opinion on the firm's relationship with the tribes?
2: Well, it affects us in a lot of ways. It's an unprecedented relationship to have served one client for 50 years. I was looking at the program today. Dennis started working as an attorney for the tribe the year after I was born. So it's just mind-boggling to have that kind of long-term relationship. And the tribe really affects all aspects of our practice in the firm. Whether we work full-time for the tribes like Dennis, Jim, Howie and Cindy, all of us do different transactions which the tribe's been involved in over the years. Land acquisitions, business acquisitions is what I've done a lot of.
1: What would you like to say to the community of Warm Springs?
2: It's been a pleasure, you know, for me for 12 years working for the firm, which works for the tribes, and interacting. I've met just a lot of wonderful people, and I hope that relationship continues. I think it's been a good one for both sides, and I just really enjoy the people at Warm Springs.
1: We're celebrating 50 years of history between the Confederated Tribes of Warm Springs and the law firm of Carnop and Peterson on Our People and Mother Earth. 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
0: That was Brent Kincaid reporting with Jennifer Miller in 2005. While Carnop and Peterson later merged with Best and Krieger in 2022, KWSO's archives preserve these defining chapters in Warm Springs legal history. As we celebrate 40 years on the air, keeping our history documented remains at the heart of our mission. I'm Waylon Winneshut, and this is Our People and Mother Earth.

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How you go from housewife to a sneaky link? Got you running around in all type of Benz's and Rolls. 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I'm the one put you in that Leontay. Fashion over model, I put you on the runway. You was rocking Coach bags, got you Sinead. Side

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0: the Warm Springs program on KWSO. I'm Julian Williams. As the new school year is coming to a start, Principal Lonnie Anderson and Vice Principals Jenna Bennett and Troy Capps have news they would like to share. Notice that there was construction going on down there?
1: Oh,
0: what is that about?
2: Yeah, so our building right now, if you were to walk in, you wouldn't see any ceilings in the hallways because we are putting in a new HVAC system, so new heating and cooling system. Even though our building's the newest in the district, that system that was put in was not adequate, failed. And so the district has stepped up to the tune of about $7 million to put that system in so that we can have an environment that's conducive to teaching and learning. And we're excited that, for that. And it will be... should be rolling. All ceilings should be in by the first day the teachers walk in, which is August 31st.
3: One question I do have for you guys is, what are some of your personal goals going into the school year?
2: My personal goal is to keep that communication flowing and even get better at that. I want families, kids, to feel like if there's something going on or they just want to ask a question, just to come in and ask it of us. And that communication is so important, and to be visible in our community. And so I want families, students, and anyone in the community just to feel like they can reach out and come in and say, Lonnie, we need to talk.
1: Yeah, my goals for starting off the school year every year is just the connection with students and families. I really enjoy that. And some of our new kids coming in, we have our fifth graders from last year now are going to be middle schoolers, and so connecting with them, and because that's a big jump for them to go from grade school to middle school. But yeah, just seeing the kids, connecting, and reaching out to families and making those connections is huge.
4: I think one of the goals for me at the start of this school year is to support our teachers and all of our school staff to make sure that they have the tools and resources that they need to have a strong start of the school year with their students.
3: To my understanding, you guys are an AVID school, correct?
5: Yeah.
3: So can you explain to me how this is implemented?
4: Yeah. So AVID is a system for preparing students for their future, essentially, and teaching the skills and strategies that students will need to be successful each day in school and building up to whatever it is they choose to do after they graduate from high school.
0: That was Lonnie, Gina, and Troy with the information about the new school year. This was the Warm Springs program on KWSO. I'm Julian Williams.

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1: Yo, girl. I take a shower, and I think about, I think about you. I put on my clothes, and I think about you. I read the paper, I think about you. Fix my dinner, and I think about you. I lay in bed, and I think about you.

0: This is Our People and Mother Earth. I'm Waylon Winnisha. From KWSO's archives, here's a 2005 report with Jennifer Miller on the long-standing legal partnership between the Confederated Tribes of Warm Springs and the law firm of Carnop and Peterson.
1: The law firm of Carnop and Peterson represents the Confederated Tribes of Warm Springs and the people of Warm Springs. The half-century-long relationship with the tribes began in 1955. Brent Kincaid has worked for Carnop and Peterson since 1993. He specializes in business law and has recently helped the tribes with land acquisitions. This is Our People and Mother Earth. I'm Jennifer Miller reporting for KWSO.
2: My name is Brent Kincaid, and I'm a partner at Carnop Peterson, one of the young ones.
1: How long have you been with Carnop and Peterson?
2: 12 years. My specialty is business law, so that includes estate planning, real estate, and forming corporations and LLCs and other business entities.
1: How do you like working with Dennis, Howie, Jim, and Cindy?
2: They're great. There's just no comparison. I've had a great experience these last 12 years learning at their feet, so to speak, how to practice law, and more than that, how to be a good citizen, be a good friend to our clients, and to work together as a team.
1: What's your opinion on the firm's relationship with the tribes?
2: Well, it affects us in a lot of ways. It's an unprecedented relationship to have served one client for 50 years. I was looking at the program today. Dennis started working as an attorney for the tribe the year after I was born. So it's just mind-boggling to have that kind of long-term relationship, and the tribe really affects all aspects of our practice in the firm. Whether we work full-time for the tribes like Dennis, Jim, Howie, and Cindy, all of us do different transactions which the tribe's been involved in over the years. Land acquisitions, business acquisitions is what I've done a lot of.
1: What would you like to say to the community of Warm Springs?
2: It's been a pleasure, you know, for me for 12 years working for the firm, which works for the tribes, and interacting. I've met just a lot of wonderful people, and I hope that relationship continues. I think it's been a good one for both sides, and I just really enjoy the people at Warm Springs.
1: We're celebrating 50 years of history between the Confederated Tribes of Warm Springs and the law firm of Carnop and Peterson on Our People and Mother Earth. 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
0: That was Brent Kincaid reporting with Jennifer Miller in 2005. While Carnop and Peterson later merged with Best Best and Krieger in 2022, KWSO's archives preserve these defining chapters in Warm Springs legal history. As we celebrate 40 years on the air, keeping our history documented remains at the heart of our mission. I'm Waylon Winnisha, and this is Our People and Mother Earth.

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2: 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This co-ed 3-on-3 basketball event is for youth ages 9 to 17 and also for adults 18 and up. You must have one woman on the court at any time. 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The 3-on-3 co-ed cancer prevention basketball tournament, Saturday, August 29th, 10 till 3 at the Warm Springs Community Center.
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0: the Warm Springs program on KWSO. I'm Julian Williams. As the new school year is coming to a start, Principal Lonnie Anderson and Vice Principals Jenna Bennett and Troy Capps have news they would like to share.
1: Noticed that there was construction going on down there?
2: Oh, construction.
1: What is that about?
3: Yeah, so our building right now, if you were to walk in, you wouldn't see any ceilings in the hallways because we are putting in a new HVAC system, so new heating and cooling system. Even though our building's the newest in the district, that system that was put in was not adequate, failed. And so the district has stepped up to the tune of about $7 million to put that system in so that we can have an environment that's conducive to teaching and learning. And we're excited for that. And it will be, should be rolling. All ceilings should be in by the first day the teachers walk in, which is August 31st.
1: One question I do have for you guys is, what are some of your personal goals going into the school year?
3: My personal goal is to keep that communication flowing and even get better at that. I want families, kids, to feel like if there's something going on or they just want to ask a question, just to come in and ask it of us. And that communication is so important, and to be visible in our community. And so I want families, students, and anyone in the community just to feel like they can reach out and come in and say, Lonnie, we need to talk.
2: Yeah, my goals for starting off the school year every year is just the connection with students and families. I really enjoy that. And some of our new kids coming in, we have our fifth graders from last year now are going to be middle schoolers, and so connecting with them, and because that's a big jump for them to go from grade school to middle school. But yeah, just seeing the kids, connecting and reaching out to families and making those connections is huge.
4: I think one of the goals for me at the start of the school year is to support our teachers and all of our school staff to make sure that they have the tools and resources that they need to have a strong start of the school year with their students.
1: To my understanding, you guys are an AVID school, correct?
5: Yeah.
1: So can you explain to me how this is implemented?
4: Yeah. So AVID is a system for preparing students for their future, essentially, and teaching the skills and strategies that students will need to be successful each day in school and building up to whatever it is they choose to do after they graduate from high school.
0: That was Lonnie, Gina, and Troy with the information about the new school year. This was the Warm Springs program on KWSO. I'm Julian Williams. It's been

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1: There are three languages of the Confederate Tribes of Warm Springs: the Kixt or Wasco language, the Itchiskin or Warm Springs language, and the Paiute or Numu language. When you use a short phrase, using the native words is one way you can help learn and teach a language learner. Here are language teachers Selena Cooper, Shayla Stwyer, and Dallas Winnichett.
2: Good job.
3: Tai Tukti is how you say good job in Kixt language. Tai Tukti. Tai Tukti.
2: Nich Nam Ku is how you say good job in Itchiskin language. Nich Nam Ku. Nich Nam Ku.
3: Tsi Bitsi Pisha U is how you say very good in Nuwa language. Tsi Bitsi Pisha U. Tsi Bitsi Pisha U.
4: 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This co-ed 3-on-3 basketball event is for youth ages 9 to 17 and also for adults 18 and up. 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The 3-on-3 co-ed cancer prevention basketball tournament, Saturday, August 29th, 10 till 3 at the Warm Springs Community Center.
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1: 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Choosh. 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
1: Achnik Kapanki.
2: Dig with stick.
1: Mna Iwa Pyachi.
2: Where's the bitter root?
1: Chi Iwa Luksh.
2: Here's biscuit root.
1: Atak Wapaspa.
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1: Paiute language. Learning everyday language in Paiute. We will learn some simple sentence in Paiute.
2: Hanoa mia.
1: Where are you going?
2: Hanoa mia. Mio o mishuane.
1: You can say.
2: Mio o mishuane. Nunobikwai to mia.
1: I'm going home.
2: Nunobikwai to mia. Nudikanobikwai to mia.
1: I'm going to a restaurant.
2: Nu tikanobi kwai to mia. Ne waya mia.
1: I'm going far away on a trip.
2: Ne waya mia. Hima hane.
1: What are you doing?
2: Hima hane. Mio mishu ane. Kai hima.
1: You can say nothing.
2: Mio mishu ane. Kai hima. Hana no upite.
1: When did you get here?
2: Hana no upite. Umio mishu ane.
1: You can say.
2: Umio mishu ane. Ne purupideo.
1: I just got here.
2: Ne purupideo. Ne izi pideo.
1: I got here yesterday.
2: Ne izi pideo. Togana ne pideo.
1: I got here last night.
2: Togana ne pideo. Maha maito na kapan.
1: Are you all listening?
2: Maha maito na kapan. Pretty soon we should know we had work. Kabishat in a kapanina.
1: Pretty soon you will be talking Paiute if you're a good listener.
2: How old are you?
1: And how are the kids?
2: How old are you? How old are you? How old are you?
1: What are you going to do this summer?
2: How old are you? How old are you?
1: Some children go to summer school.
2: Some madwaki nasikurik. Kataza nasikuran iwa matemazai.
1: The summer school helps the children.
2: Kataza nasikuran iwa matemazai. Imuama diabisha temazai.
1: It helps the grandchildren.
2: Imu amadi abishati wazai. Yaramika ti pahihani pawaitu yaruaku.
1: We will talk about three of the senses. See, hear, and smell.
2: Hau ishopui nahani.
1: What do you do with your eyes?
2: Hau ishopui nahani. Mio mishu ane. Pone.
1: Look. And see with your eyes.
2: Mio mishu ane. Pone. Hau ishu mubi nahani.
1: What do you do with your nose?
2: Hau ishu mubi nahani. Mio mishu ane. Igwe.
1: Smell with your nose.
2: Mio mishu ane. Igwe. Hau ishu naka nahani.
1: What do you do with your ears?
2: Hau ishu naka nahani. Mio mishu ane naka.
1: Hear and listen with your ears.
2: Mio mishu ane naka. Uha tsiayai.
1: Are you getting hungry?
2: Uha tsiayai. Uha muat puyai.
1: Are you getting old?
2: Uha muat puyai. Uha uwigya.
1: Are you getting sleepy?
2: Uha uwigya. Uha kunumaga.
1: Are you getting tired?
2: Uha kunumaga. Uha onoyuk.
1: Are you going to be there?
2: Uha onoyuk.
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4: Fast shuffle dance. Long ago, women did not join the men in actual war dancing as they do now. There was a special time for women to dance, such as this dance for teenage girls. They would start slowly around the longhouse, pick up speed until they were going as fast as their feet would go, in a kind of shuffle step. It was a lot of fun.

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0: This is Our People and Mother Earth. I'm Waylon Winnisha. From KWSO's archives, here's a 2005 report with Jennifer Miller on the long-standing legal partnership between the Confederated Tribes of Warm Springs and the law firm of Carnop and Peterson.
1: The law firm of Carnop and Peterson represents the Confederated Tribes of Warm Springs and the people of Warm Springs. The half-century-long relationship with the tribes began in 1955. Brent Kincaid has worked for Carnop and Peterson since 1993. He specializes in business law and has recently helped the tribes with land acquisitions. This is Our People and Mother Earth. I'm Jennifer Miller reporting for KWSO.
2: My name is Brent Kincaid, and I'm a partner at Carnop Peterson, one of the young ones.
1: How long have you been with Carnop and Peterson?
2: 12 years. My specialty is business law, so that includes estate planning, real estate, and forming corporations and LLCs and other business entities.
1: How do you like working with Dennis, Howie, Jim, and Cindy?
2: They're great. There's just no comparison. I've had a great experience these last 12 years learning at their feet, so to speak, how to practice law, and more than that, how to be a good citizen, be a good friend to our clients, and to work together as a team.
1: What's your opinion on the firm's relationship with the tribes?
2: Well, it affects us in a lot of ways. It's an unprecedented relationship to have served one client for 50 years. I was looking at the program today. Dennis started working as an attorney for the tribe the year after I was born. So it's just mind-boggling to have that kind of long-term relationship, and the tribe really affects all aspects of our practice in the firm. Whether we work full-time for the tribes like Dennis, Jim, Howie, and Cindy, all of us do different transactions which the tribe's been involved in over the years. Land acquisitions, business acquisitions is what I've done a lot of.
1: What would you like to say to the community of Warm Springs?
2: It's been a pleasure, you know, for me for 12 years working for the firm, which works for the tribes, and interacting. I've met just a lot of wonderful people, and I hope that relationship continues. I think it's been a good one for both sides, and I just really enjoy the people at Warm Springs.
1: We're celebrating 50 years of history between the Confederated Tribes of Warm Springs and the law firm of Carnop and Peterson on Our People and Mother Earth. 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
0: That was Brent Kincaid reporting with Jennifer Miller in 2005. While Carnop and Peterson later merged with Best Best and Krieger in 2022, KWSO's archives preserve these defining chapters in Warm Springs legal history. As we celebrate 40 years on the air, keeping our history documented remains at the heart of our mission. I'm Waylon Winnisha, and this is Our People and Mother Earth.
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0: 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KWSO is local public media serving the Warm Springs Reservation and Central Oregon. Like us on Facebook for local news, information, photos of local happenings, and interesting links. 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
1: We can all contribute to making Warm Springs a healthier community. Understanding what risk factors our young people may face and considering how we can create protective factors to guard against those risks is a first step. Early aggressive behavior, lack of parental supervision, academic problems, and drug availability are all risk factors linked with the increased chance of youth, substance use, and abuse. 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Children learn from what they observe, and so helping some to understand that their drinking or drug use has negative impact on their kids might be the start of positive change, or at least recognition of how change would be good.
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1: A 3-on-3 co-ed cancer prevention basketball tournament is coming to Warm Springs on Saturday, August 29th, 10 a.m. till 3 p.m. at the Warm Springs Community Center. 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This co-ed 3-on-3 basketball event is for youth ages 9 to 17 and also for adults 18 and up. You must have one woman on the court at any time. First, second, and third place prizes will be awarded. The 3-on-3 co-ed cancer prevention basketball tournament, Saturday, August 29th, 10 till 3 at the Warm Springs Community Center.
2: Understanding the negative effects of alcohol use is a first step in becoming a healthier community. Consuming large quantities of alcohol impairs the way your body functions physically and mentally. Binge drinking is the consumption of an excessive amount of alcohol in a short period of time. 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Binge drinking is especially dangerous for teenagers. It can have negative impact and potential permanent damage to your health. And binge drinking also leads to poor judgment that can put you in dangerous situations. To help protect youth in our community, we all should learn more about the effects of alcohol abuse and take action to discourage alcohol use by teenagers. Let's start conversations about doing something different to prevent alcohol abuse and its negative impact on our people.
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At this time, we'll be going with our flag song with the Yellowhammer Singers. This is our Southern Holstrom, and they come to us from Ponca City, Oklahoma. You'll have the honors for the flag song and the victory song. So whenever you're ready, Yellowhammer.

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2: Since time immemorial, the Native people have taken care of the earth for generations to come. They strongly believe in caring for the animals and land as they brought us food, shelter, and life. Knowing the importance of the land is a better way to know your tribe.
3: Over the years, the land has not been cared for as it once was. The water is polluted, the trees are cut down, and the air is filled with toxins and gases. In 1982, the BIA Forestry Department began to preserve and restore traditional huckleberry grounds on the reservation. Acting as the guardians and conservators of the land, plants, animals, and the people who live here, the Confederated Tribes have established the following. Wilderness areas, undisturbed natural tracts where humans leave only their footprints behind. Scenic view corridors along the reservation major highways. A culture ordinance to preserve and protect archaeological sites. Protection for the beautiful Metolius River Canyon, and many other environmental safeguards, all part of an integrated approach to protect and manage tribal resources. We have an important place for us in today's world, understanding the meaning and value of our heritage. It's a message all of us can learn from. Respect fellow humans, respect Mother Earth, and these are the foundations of real achievement.
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1: Live from NPR News in Washington, I'm Windsor Johnston. The Republican Party is out with a schedule for a two-day midterm convention it's holding next month in Dallas. As NPR's Tamara Keith reports, a lot of the focus is on President Trump.
2: Midterm conventions aren't really a thing in modern American politics, but the Republican Party is trying something a little unconventional to excite its voters in a year when the president and his policies are deeply unpopular. RNC Chairman Joe Gruters has taken to calling it a Trumpapalooza. In the schedule of events released this week, Trump takes center stage. He will be there both nights with a speaking role to close things out. Vice President J.D. Vance will take the primetime slot the first night, and there will also be numerous presentations driving home the GOP midterm message about tax cuts, public safety, and immigration enforcement. Tamara Keith, NPR News.
1: Tech giant Meta will soon put new limits on how kids use Instagram and Facebook as part of its $17 billion settlement with a coalition of states. Users under 18 will face a two-hour daily limit with mandatory breaks during long stretches of scrolling. The platforms will disable visible like counts and restrict some beauty filters for younger users. Colorado Attorney General Phil Weiser, who argued for the plaintiffs, says Meta will also have to do more to verify users' ages.
3: Kids under 13, they're not allowed to join Instagram or be marketed to without parents consenting. And if kids are currently wanting to be on Instagram, it's been really easy because you put in your actual birthday and they say you can't join. So then people get the memo. They put in a different day and they join. There's been a lot of ways in which Instagram has been well aware this is happening and kids under 13 are on the platform. That's going to stop.
1: The settlement will also include independent audits to measure whether the new safeguards are working. The U.S.-Israeli war on Iran is hitting economies across the Gulf, including Dubai, where tourism and air travel have fallen sharply. NPR's Aya Bitrawi reports.
4: Dubai International Airport, the world's busiest last year for international transits, says it recorded a more than 30% drop in passenger numbers in the second quarter of 2026 compared to the same period last year. Travel and tourism are key pillars of Dubai's economy and seen as a bellwether for the Emirates' financial health. Its international airport says cargo volume also fell by a third between April and June. Hotels across the United Arab Emirates were largely void of tourists during several months of the war as Iran fired some 2,700 drones and missiles at the country, sparking fires at Dubai Airport and grounding flights. But Dubai says passenger numbers have steadily picked up from around 3.5 million in April to 5 million in June. Aya Boltraoui, NPR News, Dubai.
1: This is NPR News. A military judge has set a June 2028 trial date for Khalid Sheikh Mohammed and three other men accused of plotting the September 11th terrorist attacks. The long-delayed case at Guantanamo Bay has been tied up for years over evidence, interrogations, and proposed plea deals. The four defendants could face the death penalty if convicted. Experts are divided over a Trump administration plan to roll back a key radiation safety guideline. NPR's Jeff Brumfield has more.
5: U.S. regulators require industry to keep radiation exposure, quote, as low as reasonably achievable. But now they want to do away with that wording. Emily Caffrey, a health physicist at the University of Alabama, Birmingham, says it makes sense.
6: Reasonable is too loosey-goosey. How do I regulate reasonable? What I think is reasonable is not what my regulator thinks is reasonable.
5: Instead, regulators will use a set dose limit. But Edwin Lyman with the Union of Concerned Scientists warns without a mandate to lower radiation exposure as much as possible,
7: radiation workers and members of the public could be exposed to higher doses of radiation.
5: The Trump administration has called for the change as part of a push to increase nuclear output for data centers and AI. Jeff Brumfield, NPR News.
1: General Mills says it's removed artificial colors from all of its U.S. cereals, including Lucky Charms and Trix. The company is replacing them with colors from sources including fruits, vegetables, and spices. General Mills says it plans to remove synthetic colors from the rest of its U.S. retail products by the end of next year. This is NPR.
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9: It took the canoe. It is 6 minutes after 6 o'clock, and a good Thursday morning to you. Again, you'll find the skies smoky out there, the air icky. It's like overly campfire-ish. But the moon was really cool. It's almost full. And because of all the smoke in the air, it was like a orange red. Like it was crazy looking. I think tomorrow is the harvest moon, which is the full moon of August. I will look that up for you, though. Get back to you on that. There's funeral arrangements for this morning. They are for Fabian Sutterly Jr. There will be a family dressing today at 3 p.m. at the Agency Longhouse. All denominational services and worship will follow after that, and the burial will be at sunrise tomorrow at the Agency Cemetery. There will be a meal after the burial. Warm Springs Tribal Court will not have a jury trial this morning at 9. The notice is for July, August jurors, and this was the last date you needed to serve. On Friday, Tribal Court will be closed for monthly service from 3 to 5 p.m. During the closure, you can contact dispatch for any emergencies, and for non-urgent matters, you can leave a voicemail at 553-3278 or email the court. And that email address is court@wstribes.org. Warm Springs Community Health Mobile Medical Clinic will be at the Sioux National Fire Station today from 10 a.m. to 3 p.m. Patients can be seen for medical problems, medications, STI tests, and with an appointment, medical procedures. 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For more information, the Madras Community Food Pantry will be open from 10 to 1 today. They're located on the Culver Highway. And the Thursday market is today, 10:30 to 2 at the Campus Pavilion. Vendors are welcome to come set up. It's first come, first serve for available tables and chairs. Emergency management will be there today. They will have their final clothing giveaway with men's, women's, children's, and baby clothing, plus blankets and toys. It's all free for the community. Mount Hood Meadows and the Leo Company will also be giving away clothing, shoes, and boots. Anyone may stop by to find clothing, looking for a new home. Also, remember to pick up Veggie RX participants. That will be from 11 to 2. 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A co-ed 3-on-3 basketball tournament for cancer prevention is being held Saturday, August 29th, 10 to 3, at the Warm Springs Community Center. Registration will open that morning from 8 to 10 a.m., and you can pre-register now by calling or texting Tori at 971-509-4756. There will be youth aged in his 9 to 17 categories and adult divisions, plus health resources and food trucks. Prizes will be given for first through third places, and $50 stipends for referees. That's a first look at today's calendar. 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It's on our YouTube page. It's also on our website and on the screen in the library at the Family Resource Center. That's it for now. Now you too know what's going on. It's 10 minutes after 6 o'clock.
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17: One of the best things right now is how to get this cycle to stop is people, when they go to like secondhand stores, yard sales, and people like, oh, this is an awesome piece of furniture, let's take it home, but they don't want to inspect it because it says on there it's been cleaned, but technically it's not, because you have to deep clean all these. And one of the things too, I've noticed that a lot of the bed bugs are coming from some of the schools, because they're great hitchhikers. They'll latch onto your kids' backpack or even to a dog or a cat from the next door neighbors or wherever they're coming from. And one of the things that we have to understand is that these bed bugs alone, like I said before, they don't discriminate. They don't care who you are. They don't care about, you know, where you live and how you live. They would rather latch on because they're attracted to human beings only. They don't like dogs or cats or, you know, if you have a pet in the home. And one of the things about these bed bugs that I found really, really annoying is that wherever you find one, you're going to find five more. And one of the things I really notice about a lot of people who have bed bugs, they get overwhelmed so much, they just give up. They stand back in the corner and they just let them overcrowd their home. And you have to have someone in your home help you, especially the elderly, have a bad problem. They don't have no one to help them.
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What are you guys saying? 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

0: on. Now, that's the way you start your Thursday morning with the White Spot Singers and some more dance songs. It's 24 minutes after 6 o'clock. It's the morning routine on KWSO. I am the Will Man. Thank you for being here. We're serving up the hot audio Java. It's a little bit smoky outside again. You know what we really need is like one of them weird, crazy snowstorms just to come and dump snow all over the mountains around us. And that would not only knock down the smoke, but it would also help put out fires too. So that's what we need. I'm going to just put that in the universe and maybe it will come true. It is time to check in with Liz, though, because she has some actual news for you. Good morning, Liz.
1: Good morning. This is KWSO News. I'm Liz Smith. Celebrating National Breastfeeding Month, Oregon WIC reports a major milestone. Over 97% of program participants now choose to start breastfeeding. The state program served nearly 120,000 women, infants, and children last year, up by several thousand from the year before. Many mothers say guidance from WIC lactation coaches make all the difference when dealing with breastfeeding struggles. Oregon WIC is also expanding remote appointments, text messaging, and flexible online education to make services easier to access statewide. Patients in Central Oregon facing late-stage pancreatic cancer are receiving a new treatment shown to more than double life expectancy. Seven patients at the St. Charles Cancer Institute recently began taking a new drug through an expanded access program just ahead of its official FDA approval. While not a cure, early research shows the drug can extend average life expectancy for stage 4 pancreatic cancer from 6 months to more than a year. St. Charles Medical Leadership says securing these early access drugs is a key priority to bring emerging treatments to local patients as fast as possible. A landmark settlement agreement between Meta and most states in the country means hundreds of millions for Oregon and Washington. That's after a coalition of state attorneys general sued the social media company and others. They claimed their platforms are a danger to children. Washington State Attorney General Nick Brown says the end of the social media giant's efforts to block online protections is more significant than money.
2: While we were pressing this case and moving forward with this litigation, we are also moving with the legislature to pass the Protect Washington Children's Online Act in Olympia. But Meta pushed back hard, claiming to legislators and leaders in Olympia that the changes and reforms that we sought were impossible. But this settlement proves that that was a lie.
1: Over the next 10 years, Washington will receive payments totaling at least $227 million from Meta. Oregon will receive at least $125 million. That could jump to around $340 million for Washington and around $180 million for Oregon. That's if the other social media companies named in the lawsuit agree to similar terms. That's news. KWSO weather's coming up.
3: 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Well, don't fret. The Early Childhood Education Center's got your back. Enroll your student and or child now for the 2026-2027 school year at the Early Childhood Education Center in Warm Springs. Your kid will get all the essentials they need to succeed early on. 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
1: KWSO weather, patchy smoke today. Sunny skies, though. Highs are expected to hit around 86 degrees. Northwest winds at 9 to 14 miles per hour with gusts up to 25 miles per hour today. Tonight, patchy smoke, but mostly clear, low around 51 degrees. And sunny on Friday, temperatures again in the mid to upper 80s. I'm Liz Smith reporting for KWSO News.

0: there you go. That's Battle Axe here on KWSO, a junior boys traditional on a Thursday morning. It's 35 minutes after 6 o'clock. Again, thank you so much for tuning in to KWSO. We do things our way, and our way is usually good for the community. 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
4: Mitch Anthony here with today's Daily Dose. Martial arts expert and actor Chuck Norris, in his book The Secret Power Within, writes about how he handled a potential violent confrontation. He was in a small Texas bar having a beer in the corner booth. A large man walked up and told Norris that this was his booth. Norris didn't like his tone or his implicit threat, but he said nothing and moved to another booth. The big fella started coming toward him again. Here it comes, Norris thought, a local tough guy out to make a name for himself by taking on Chuck Norris. When the man arrived at the new booth, he said, "You're Chuck Norris." Norris nodded, "Yes." "You could have whipped me back there. Why didn't you do it?" "What would it have proved?" Norris asked. The man thought it over for a moment and then offered his hand. "No hard feelings?" he asked. "None," Norris replied, and then shook his hand. Norris writes, "Not only did I avoid a confrontation, but I made a friend. I won by losing." So often we think we must conquer to win, overwhelm or overcome another human being. But sometimes, like Norris, we can simply win by losing. This is Mitch Anthony reminding you once again that life is whatever you make it.
5: 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This is Randy Taylor, Cherokee Cowboy, with today's segment of Word with a Champ for Native Voice One.
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8: Today, Word with a Champ is in Strasburg, North Dakota, USA. On a beautiful August 22nd and 23rd at the 7th Annual Strasburg Bull Bash. An amazing event. We had about 1,200 people show up to see tremendous bull riding, freestyle motocross. But the men that sold the tickets, I think, are our bullfighters. Tyler Manziel from Caldwell, Idaho. Welcome.
9: How's it going? Thanks for having me.
8: It's going all right. Hello, Leighton Woodbury. North Dakota, a bullfighter. You did a nice job this weekend.
10: Thank you, Randy. You did too.
8: Thank you very much. Tyler, tell us a little bit about your story.
9: Come from Caldwell, Idaho. Started fighting bulls about 9 years ago and never looked back.
8: You have done a wonderful job. Today you were in the protection business. You protected the bull riders from a raging, charging bull, or if a guy got hung up, you're there. Two-time world champ for the bullfighters only. Would you please explain the difference for our listeners?
9: The freestyle bullfighting is a 60-second matchup between one guy and a Spanish-bred fighting bull that sees movement and wants to kill. Here at this rodeo, for the bull riding, we get in between the bucking bull and the rider to give the rider time to get up and get out of there without getting ran over.
8: Yes, sir. Here, Leighton, you're paid. It's a guaranteed paycheck. And in BFO or the bullfighting competitions, it's a competition. What's your mindset when you step in there? Is there any difference?
10: There is a big difference. Here, you know, it's

0: dozens, hundreds of times. What's the difference in your opponent in the animal athletes in the difference of the fighting bulls, Mexican style, and the rodeo bulls?
1: Absolutely. The freestyle, the Spanish bred fighting bulls, they don't get as many ounces as these bucking bulls do. So once these bucking bulls start to figure out kind of what's going on, they're definitely keen to the game and they'll definitely cheat you a little bit. But that's when my partner here, Leighton Woodbury, comes into play. Like, we work as a team picking that bull up off each other, where in the competitions, it's just one-on-one with that bull. So to have your partner here during the bull ridings is really nice, because we can work a bull and it's a lot easier when you got two guys than it is one guy, which it's not that we can't do it with one guy. Just when we're trying to save a bull rider, it makes a difference with two guys.
0: Leighton, it's got to be an adrenaline rush, whether you're in the competition of the bullfighters only or right here. What do you get out of it?
2: Just being here, you know, I'm an adrenaline junkie just the way it is. So I could never sit in the office job. I can't sit still. So just being out here and being able to get in front of these, and this is my normal day, everyday life, you know, when I just get to be here and have fun. So I wouldn't trade this life that I live for any other thing that I could possibly be doing with my life.
0: Yes, sir. What's your take on the same question, and anyone listening that would want to consider something like this or another extreme sport?
1: Doing what I love, this is what I do for a living. Doing what I love to do the most and get to travel the world for it is something you can't take for granted, because it can be taken away so quick, but it's worth every second of it.
0: Yes, sir. And I always conclude our show with a question. It's for the youth, but it's for people like me as well that always listen to successful people and try to learn something. Leighton, what can you share with us that you have learned to be as successful as you are in your trade?
2: Try it. Failure builds character.
0: Yes, sir. Tyler, tell us your take on that.
1: It don't matter how hard you can get hit, it's always about always getting back up. So no matter if you fail, get back up and keep working for it, because it's not too far out of reach. It's right there at your fingertips most of the time.
0: That's words of our champions, Tyler Manziel from Caldwell, Idaho, and Leighton Woodbury from Carson, North Dakota. Gentlemen, you're outstanding bullfighters. We are very proud of you. Thank you for taking care of our cowboys, and God bless you.
2: Thank you, Annie Dale.
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0: sounded good there. That is the Southern Drum Group with a Southern Intertribal, Southern style Intertribal here on the morning routine. 46 minutes after 6 o'clock. Do hope you're off to a good start this morning. Skies, unfortunately, are still very smoky. In fact, Sue was just talking to me about this. And if you go to purpleair.com, that's the air quality index monitoring, one of the websites, but they're fairly accurate. And they show you the air quality readings in real time. And right now in Greeley Heights, it is at 157, which is unhealthy to most people. But up here in the industrial park, it is, we're in our RNA health alert with the risk of smoke inhalation. And so that is pretty bad. And it's even worse if you go a little bit south of here and down over in Culver. Get this, Culver is at 314. And the Cove Palisades State Park, I imagine there's a lot of smoke just sitting down there in the canyon there. It is near 300. So pretty bad air. That's what I'm saying here. Thank you, though, for listening to KWSO. We feature news and information, our exclusive music makes, great programs. And so please do consider downloading the KWSO app by searching KWSO in Google Play or the Apple Store. And it's a way, just one more way you can connect with us here at Warm Springs Community Radio. And you can do so right there on the phone. And then you have all the power because you can see our What's Up This Week feature on the YouTube page, or you can see it on our website, kwso.org. We have so many ways of getting news and information out to the community. 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We're like a little beacon of an informational beacon of light, just custom made for you. That's who we are. It's 47 minutes after 6 o'clock, and time to say good morning to Liz.
1: Good morning. This is KWSO News. I'm Liz Smith. Celebrating National Breastfeeding Month, Oregon WIC reports a major milestone. Over 97% of program participants now choose to start breastfeeding. The state program served nearly 120,000 women, infants, and children last year, up by several thousand from the year before. Many mothers say guidance from WIC lactation coaches make all the difference when dealing with breastfeeding struggles. Oregon WIC is also expanding remote appointments, text messaging, and flexible online education to make services easier to access statewide. Patients in Central Oregon facing late-stage pancreatic cancer are receiving a new treatment shown to more than double life expectancy. Seven patients at the St. Charles Cancer Institute recently began taking the new drug through an expanded access program just ahead of its official FDA approval on August 26th. While not a cure, early research shows the drug can extend average life expectancy for stage 4 metastatic pancreatic cancer from 6 months to more than a year. St. Charles medical leadership says securing these early access drugs is a key priority to bring emerging treatments to local patients as fast as possible. A landmark settlement agreement between Meta and most states in the country means hundreds of millions for Oregon and Washington. That's after a coalition of state attorneys general sued the social media company and others. They claimed their platforms are a danger to children. Washington State Attorney General Nick Brown says the end of the social media giant's efforts to block online protections is more significant than the money.
2: While we are pressing this case and moving forward with this litigation, we are also moving with the legislature to pass the Protect Washington Children's Online Act in Olympia. But Meta pushed back hard, claiming to legislators and leaders in Olympia that the changes and reforms that we sought were impossible. But this settlement proves that that was a lie.
1: Over the next 10 years, Washington will receive payments totaling at least $227 million from Meta. Oregon will receive at least $125 million. That could jump to around $340 million for Washington and around $180 million for Oregon. That is if the other social media companies named in the lawsuit agree to similar terms. That's news. KWSO weather's coming up.
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1: KWSO weather, patchy smoke clearing for a while and then returning later in the day. Expect sunny skies and a high near 86 degrees. Light and variable wind this morning will shift northwest by mid-afternoon at 9 to 14 miles per hour and gusts up to 25 miles per hour. Air quality may fluctuate as the as smoke moves in and out. Tonight, patchy smoke again, otherwise mostly clear with a low around 51. Those wind gusts may still reach around 23 miles per hour before tapering off. Friday is another bright, warm day, sunny with a high near 86. I'm Liz Smith reporting for KWSO News.

Okay, guys, come up here and line up right here.

0: This is Our People and Mother Earth. I'm Waylon Winnishut. From the KWSO archives, the late Amelia Caldwell reflects on the tradition of cradleboards, passing down cultural teachings, and her invitation in her time to young mothers in Warm Springs.
1: But you can tell the difference.
2: Yeah, because a lot of them don't want their child to be in a board, mainly because some white people or white lady or white man will tell them, why do you keep them tied up? That's cruel, you know, and then here's these little kids absorbing all that, you know. And so then when they grow up there, I don't want my baby to be in one of those things, you know, because we've had a lot of children that didn't want to learn how to do these things, so.
1: What is the difference as the child gets older? How are they different?
2: They're trying to imitate the white people, I guess you might say. But as to when they get older, though, old, then they're trying to be a Johnny-come-lately and try to be an Indian then. That's the way I look at them.
1: Is there a physical difference, too? They didn't learn the old ways.
2: No, they didn't. They didn't. A lot of our children don't learn those. They go to the longhouse and learn how to watch the thing that's going on. If it's a funeral, they learn about that way, but they don't take part. But you can tell who the traditional children are because they're dressed in our what we call wing dresses and ribbon shirts, and they're respecting the family that's lost a loved one. They go there and they dance the seven drum religion when they go and do that. But there's others that are just there, sitting on a side and just wanting to get in trouble.
1: And that's the basic difference. They don't know the old ways.
2: They don't want to learn. They don't want to take part.
1: Is there anything that you want to tell the folks on the reservation about cradle boards or baby boards and why they're important?
2: Just make sure they come to my classes so they can learn how to do the baby boards. I just encourage the young ladies, if they don't have any other place to go, they can even come to my house, because some of them have come to my house to do the cradle boards. And so I just encourage them to do that, to come here, because we have everything here, the material, the boards, the bow, scissors, everything. Sandwiches, we even have that, snacks. So you won't go away hungry. And you will finish your board, I guarantee that.
0: Amelia Caldwell on the lasting importance of traditional cradle boards and keeping those teachings alive. As KWSO marks 40 years on the airwaves, preserving these elders' voices remains at the heart of our mission. I'm Waylon Winnishut, and this is Our People and Mother Earth.

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2: Live from NPR News in Washington, I'm Windsor Johnston. President Trump will travel to Texas today to headline a fundraiser for Republican Senate candidate Ken Paxton. As he campaigns for fellow Republicans, some members of his own party are pushing back on parts of his economic agenda. His tariffs on Canada and a plan to increase beef imports are drawing criticism from Republican senators, including some facing difficult elections this fall. NPR's Deepa Shivaram reports.
3: With the tariffs on Canada, that led to some Republicans who are running in some really tight elections, like Senator Susan Collins in Maine, to distance herself from Trump, say that these tariffs are a mistake. And Trump recently also announced that the U.S., this is a different move, would import more beef from abroad. That was an effort to try and lower the cost of beef, which has increased in part because of the war.
2: That's NPR's Deepa Shivaram reporting. The jury is expected to begin deliberating today in the murder trial of Lindsay Clancy. Deborah Becker from member station WBUR reports the Massachusetts woman is charged with killing her three children in 2023.
4: Before deliberations begin, both sides will have an hour each to make closing arguments. The defense claims Clancy had postpartum psychosis and should not be held criminally responsible. Defense attorney Kevin Reddington says Clancy is hopeful.
5: And she feels that she's had a fair trial with the judge, and the jury's been very attentive, and all we can do is hope for the best.
4: Prosecutors argue that Clancy did not have psychosis and was mentally well enough to follow the law. The case has focused international attention on mental health, especially for new mothers. For NPR News, I'm Deborah Becker in Plymouth, Massachusetts.
2: The Centers for Disease Control and Prevention says the number of cases of cyclosporiasis in the U.S. continues to rise. NPR's Yuki Noguchi reports more than 17,000 illnesses have been confirmed thus far.
6: This year's spread of cyclospora, which causes diarrhea, dwarfs previous foodborne illness outbreaks from the boar's head listeria outbreak 2 years ago or the jack-in-the-box E. coli outbreak in the early 1990s. Sandy Eskin is CEO of the advocacy group Stop Foodborne Illness.
7: It's off the charts. I don't think we've ever had an outbreak with this many illnesses.
6: Experts say recent cuts across government to public health and food safety systems, as well as the consolidation of food production, have made it harder to anticipate and respond to outbreaks. Yuki Noguchi, NPR News.
2: Stocks open mixed on Wall Street this morning. The Dow Jones Industrial Average is down 15 points. The Nasdaq Composite up 252. 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An ICE officer charged in a Minneapolis shooting has been released from a Texas jail after a judge rejected a bid from Minnesota for immediate extradition. Christian Castro is facing 4 assault counts and a charge of falsely reporting a crime in connection with the January shooting of an unarmed Venezuelan man. Texas law required Castro's release after 90 days in custody unless he was extradited. Officials in Minnesota say they'll continue trying to bring him back to face the charges. 2 weeks after a severe storm caused widespread power outages in northwest Indiana, utility officials say restoration efforts are mostly complete. But as Barb Anguiano of member station WFYI reports, some residents remain without power.
8: NIPSCO announced on their website Wednesday crews would continue working through individual outage cases. James Eisen is a contractor and lives in Hobart, Indiana. He says his neighbor still doesn't have electricity due to damage from trees. Eisen says he's frustrated with a lack of urgency on NIPSCO's part.
9: They're still out of power. Yeah, and you can see that there's still people still hurting. And that makes no sense to me.
8: NIPSCO currently faces a class action lawsuit alleging the utility failed to manage vegetation as well as conduct adequate inspections of utility poles and power lines. Indiana Governor Mike Braun has asked Indiana's utility watchdog to seek an investigation into NIPSCO. For NPR News, I'm Barb Anguiano in Gary.
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12: Well, Nick Meisky, it's 6 minutes after 7 o'clock. Still, again, smoky outside, bad air for everyone. If you can avoid it or limit your time outside, that's probably the healthiest choice that you can make. Let's see. Today, there are funeral arrangements for Fabian Sutterly Jr. There will be a family dressing this afternoon at 3 o'clock at the Agency Longhouse. All denominational services in Washington will follow. Burial will be at sunrise tomorrow at the Agency Cemetery, and there will be a meal after that burial. Worcester Tribal Court will not have a jury trial this morning at 9. This notice is for July and August jurors, and this was the last date that you needed to serve. On Friday, Tribal Court will be closed for monthly service from 3 to 5 p.m. During the closure, you can contact dispatch for any emergencies, and for non-urgent matters, you can leave a voicemail at 541-553-3278 or email the court. Their email address is court@wstribes.org. Warm Springs Community Health Mobile Medical Clinic will be parked up at the Sinacho Fire Station today from 10 a.m. to 3 p.m. Patients can be seen for medical problems, medications, STI tests, and with an appointment, medical procedures, walk-ins, and scheduled appointments with Reneva Dowdy, Dr. Fry, and Nurse Shirley are all available. You can call 553-2352 for more information. The Madras Community Food Pantry will be open from 10 to 1 today, and they are located on the Culver Highway. The Thursday market will be up and running today, 10:30 to 2 at the Campus Pavilion. Vendors are welcome to come and set up. It is first come, first serve for available tables and chairs. Emergency management will have their final clothing giveaway with men's, women's, children's, and baby clothing, plus blankets and toys. It's all free for the community. Mount Hood Meadows and the Leo Company will also be there today, giving away clothing, shoes, and boots. Anyone may stop by to find clothing looking for a new home. Also, pickup for Veggie RX participants will be from 11 a.m. to 2 p.m. And please check in with Barbara at the High Desert Food and Farm Alliance table. If you're eligible and opted in, the Dole's deliveries of the Veggie RX will begin around 2:30 p.m. A Spirit Fest Summer Potluck Picnic will take place this Saturday, 10 to 6 at the Warm Springs Campus Pavilion. Bring your favorite salad or side dish to share. 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A co-ed 3-on-3 basketball tournament for cancer prevention will be held August 29th. That's this Saturday, 10 to 3 at the Warm Springs Community Center. Registration opens that morning from 8 a.m. till 10 a.m., where you can pre-register now by calling or texting Tori at 971-509-4756. There will be youth divisions from ages 9 to 17 and adult divisions, plus health resources and food trucks. Prizes will be given for first through third places and $50 stipends for referees. 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
14: With the summer school routine on pause for the summer, families are out enjoying a much-needed break. But while you're making memories and having fun, keeping your loved ones safe from the summer heat must be a top priority. Leaving a child or pet in a hot car can lead to severe injury or death, but it is entirely preventable. It might sound like common sense, but always make it a habit to take your children with you every time you park, no matter how short you think your errand will be. Cracking a window open or parking in the shade is not enough to keep the vehicle cool. If it's too hot for you, it's too hot for them. Look before you lock.
15: 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Try sorting by letter shapes first. Put the round letters together, then the ones with sticks. 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Head to the Jefferson County Library on Southeast 7th Street in Madras. There's no minimum age limit to get a card, but a guardian must be present to apply in person or online with a current photo ID and proof of a physical address. You can also find fantastic book resources at the Warm Springs Library in the Family Resource Center, open weekdays from 8 a.m. to 5 p.m. Light a fire for reading one syllable at a time.
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0: Rihanna on KWSO and Rude Boy. Nice way to start your Thursday morning. Good morning. It's the morning routine here on KWSO. I'm the Wheel Man. 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Just ahead today, got a pretty good packed show for you with all the usual elements, including what day is it, and some pop culture stuff, and the KWSO Sports Minute too. All that just ahead, but before we get to it, we got to dive into the newsroom, check out, see what's going on there. Good morning, Liz.
1: Good morning. This is KWSO News. I'm Liz Smith. Central Oregon is under an air quality advisory through noon Friday, with wildfire smoke expected to push conditions into the unhealthy range. State officials say smoke from regional fires and shifting weather will keep pollutants close to the ground, creating breathing problems for sensitive groups. Health experts warn that smoke can cause burning eyes, runny nose, and can aggravate heart and lung conditions. Residents are urged to limit outdoor activity, keep children indoors when smoke thickens, and follow medical guidance if they have existing conditions. Oregon and nearly two dozen other states are going to court to challenge the Trump administration's efforts to limit mail-in voting. The states are suing the U.S. Postal Service after the federal government issued new mail-in voting rules. They are accusing the president of trying to meddle in their elections ahead of what is expected to be a difficult midterm for Republicans. Oregon Attorney General Dan Rayfield spoke about the lawsuit in a press conference Wednesday, saying they have been attacking essential ways that Americans and Oregonians have been voting for decades. The lawsuit comes 2 days after the U.S. Supreme Court sided with the president. The high court rejected the state's standing to challenge Trump's order, but did not say whether the order was legal. The newly rebuilt Pac-12 is taking a high-stakes gamble to secure a spot in the college football playoff. No longer an automatic bid Power 5 conference, the 8-team league is introducing an unusual flex schedule for the final week of the regular season. Matchups will be set just 6 days in advance, creating high-profile rematches designed to boost strength of schedule and maximize playoff resumes before the December conference championship. Pac-12 Commissioner Teresa Gould calls it a genius idea, saying it allows the league to manipulate the final week of play to be as advantageous as possible for its teams. With only one guaranteed playoff spot available across the entire group of six, conference leaders hope the creative scheduling maneuver gives the revamped Pac-12 its best shot at crashing the postseason party. And NFL owners on Wednesday unanimously approved the sale of the Seattle Seahawks to the Khosla family. NFL Commissioner Roger Goodell congratulated the family for having great timing in purchasing the team that is coming off its second Super Bowl victory in franchise history. The sale agreement for $9.612 billion was announced on July 11th and awaited yesterday's approval at a special meeting of the owners to become final. The sale was in accordance with the wishes of late team owner Paul Allen. That's news. KWSO weather's coming up.
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1: KWSO weather, patchy smoke early, clearing for a while, and then it is expected to return later today. Expect sunny skies and a high near 86 degrees. Light and variable wind this morning will shift to northwest by mid-afternoon at 9 to 14 miles per hour, with gusts up to 25 miles per hour. Air quality could fluctuate as smoke moves in and out. Tonight, patchy smoke again, otherwise mostly clear with a low around 51. Wind gusts could still reach 23 miles per hour before tapering off. And Friday is another bright, warm day, sunshine with a high near 86. I'm Liz Smith reporting for KWSO News.

0: if you are traveling on the back roads right now or just kind of chilling out, relaxing, that's a pretty good song to do that to. It also felt like a Saturday morning song. Caleb King and Good Ol' Boys here on KWSL. It's 26 minutes after 7 o'clock. It's the morning routine here that you are tuned in to. A little later on, it will be Native America Calling on KWSO. 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And if you missed the show, remember you can find each day's program on the KWSO app. Just scroll down to Native America Calling and click to listen. Well, it is Thursday. It is also Just Because Day. Every day we all do things that are expected or required of us, and sometimes we even do things because we have to do them and we don't even know why. Well, on this occasion, that does not apply. This is a day and a chance to do something without rhyme or reason to it. It could be that there's an outfit at the mall that you're admiring. Buy it just because. Maybe you want to use vacation day just to go fishing. I recommend it, just because. Perhaps you'd like to pay the tab for the table next to you, or buy the person's coffee in line in front of you. Just do it. Possibly you want to sing really loud in your car or by yourself with your windows rolled down. Do it, just because. It is Just Because Day. Or maybe, just maybe, do something because your mom said so. That's just a note for the younger, you know, the Gen Z and Gen Y, is it? Yeah. It's also Pots de Cream Day. I have never had these. If someone here has had these, they sound delicious. The recipes vary. It's a French dessert, and the name means pot of custard or pot of cream, which also refers to the baking dish. And it's like a yummy chocolate or vanilla flavored custard that you bake super slow in an oven. It's also by the way, did you know that desserts spelled backwards spells stressed, and stress spelled backwards spells desserts? Fun fact. It's National Peach Day. Peaches made their way to the United States sometime during the 17th century. Wasn't I just talking about peaches the other day? I think I was. Oh, because it was Peach Pie Day. Here's a fun fact about peaches. In Chinese culture, peaches are a symbol of immortality and longevity. So eat peaches, live long and prosper. Go like Spock. I don't know. Hey, that is what day it is coming up here on KWSO. We'll have a little news off the beaten path, a little pop culture, a little et cetera. I like to call it headlines that grabbed my attention. There you go. That's all coming up after the classic morning oldie right here on KWSO. Keep it tuned.
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2: Can we turn methane into Merlot? This is Sandra Tsinglo with the lowdown on science saying, scary question, I know. How did we get here? Cow burps and landfills trap us with a bad vintage of greenhouse gases. Can the damage be undone? Enter Ruchira Mitra and colleagues from Penn State. They rewired a methane-making microbe to run backwards. The team added iron, yeast, and acids. This prompted the microbe to gobble up greenhouse gases and spit out ethanol. Ethanol is the main component of alcohol. It can also be used as a biofuel and is easier to store, unlike methane gas. But don't fret, methane liqueur won't hit local happy hours anytime soon. Blech.
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0: And there you go. There is the author of that song, Little Anthony Hurts So Bad. It's 34 minutes after 7 o'clock. Good morning to you. It's the morning routine here on KWSO. Happy to have you here. Let's dive into some craziness this morning. I found some pop culture, et cetera, stuff to share with you. We all heard about the loss of Dolly Parton, passed away. Also, Tim Curry, the actor behind the Rocky Horror Picture Show's Dr. Frank Enfurter. He was also the butler in the movie Clue and Pennywise the Clown in the movie It. He died at his Los Angeles home at age 80. He had used a wheelchair since suffering a stroke in 2012, but, you know, just kind of sad Hollywood news. Tributes to Dolly Parton pouring in worldwide. Even over in England, the King's Guard Band played 9 to 5 outside Buckingham Palace yesterday. And I spotted in Madras at the corner of, what was that, 5th and D Street? There was like a little, like flowers and a picture of Dolly set up there. So I thought that was pretty cool. Pope Leo landed on Vanity Fair's annual Best Dress list alongside of Nicole Kidman and Rihanna. He was praised for pairing his papal vestments with a baseball cap and vintage Nikes. The Pope wearing Nikes and baseball hats. And also today, you can look to the sky tonight. It was pretty amazing this morning. Going to be more amazing tonight if you can get the smoke to clear out of here. It's been pretty spectacular for summer for stargazing. Between the myriad of meteor showers and the solar eclipse on the other side of the planet. Some fun planet lining up. And if you think the season as a show, tonight is the grand finale, the blood moon, lunar eclipse that will be visible to nearly half of the world, which is about 3.5 billion people, by the way, including us here in North America. It begins just after, 9 p.m. Eastern time. So let's back up the clock. That would be 6 o'clock our time. And stretching into the wee hours of tomorrow morning, the August full moon will be tinged red thanks to that lunar eclipse, which is when the Earth sits directly between the sun and the moon. And helping it out is the smoky skies, which will be visible extra red for us over here in the 45th parallel. There you go. That is your etc. moment. Still to come, got your KWSO Sports Minute. Keep it right here.
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not Valentine's, but you make it feel like most of the time. When I'm all alone with you, picking up pieces of my life, sometimes there's ones I just can't find, but they found a home with you.

0: is definitely better with you, especially when you're tuned in to KWSO. We thank you so much for doing that. It's time for your KWSO Sports Minute. We'll start here. Kalshi, it's a website, like a betting website. They struck deals with five Major League Baseball clubs, including the Braves, the Red Sox, the Giants, Padres, and the Ugly Blue Hats from Southern California. So I don't know what that deal includes, but in those three teams where sports betting remains illegal. Minnesota Twins pitcher Taj Bradley threw the first immaculate inning in Minnesota Twins history Tuesday. He struck out three straight Athletics batters on nine pitches in the fifth inning. That's like strike one, strike two, strike three. Three times in a row. It's the immaculate inning. 12-year-old Kinley Rasmus. I told you about her yesterday. She set the Little League World Series record for most hits by a girl. She also tied Monday Davis's strikeout record the day earlier, but her team is now out of the Little League World Series. They lost to Hamilton, Ohio yesterday, 11-2. And in today's action, Hamilton will take on Davenport, Iowa, and Nicaragua will take on Tokyo. Only a few teams remain. I think the finale is coming up on Sunday. Focus on the NBA. WNBA. The Chicago Sky banned former NBA center Enes Kanter Freedom from their arena after he was ejected from Sunday's game for a courtside verbal confrontation with guard Natasha Cloud. Freedom has been vocal against biologically male athletes participating in women's sports. And as well, speaking of the Chicago Sky, the Indiana Fever and Chicago Sky game that was broadcast on Sunday was the WNBA's most watched regular season game since the league's inaugural season in 1997 with 3.31 million viewers. That is your KWSO Sports Minute.
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4: This is the Warm Springs Pilgrim on KWSO. I'm Julian Williams. A big part of the Cade Academy is how different it is from most schools. And this starts with not only the student body, but with compassion from the staff. The Cade is filled with community, empathy, and support. Here is Warm Springs KA Principal Lonnie Henderson and Vice Principals Gina Bennett and Troy Capps talking about the upcoming school year.
5: Our school is very unique, Warm Springs K. It's the only kindergarten through eighth grade in the district. But not only that, we are the largest Native American school in Oregon. And so we want to celebrate who we are and our uniqueness with culture, but also, you know, being an avid school with academics and lifelong learning. But embrace our community also, that we are a community school and it needs to feel like a community school. So we ask that our community help us attain those goals also and celebrate that uniqueness with us.
6: I guess, what are some like things you do in your school to help build community within the student body, but not only that, between the students and teachers?
5: Yeah. To build community with staff, students, and our community, we have a lot of different events. We also have times where our students are able to just kind of let their hair down, even though I don't have any, and have some fun with staff. And so we work on building those relationships, not just through academics, but also some social interaction. And we also have a counseling program called Wayfinder, which has some play in it, some activities in it, some games, but also just the social-emotional pieces that we

0: develop in our staff and our students, and then bringing the community in. It is an open school, and I want our community to feel like they can help support us in many different ways. And so if there's an idea out there of how that support could look, we're open to listening and then implementing some of those ideas, especially with our culture that we have, and enriching that, not just through native language, but also some of our traditions.
1: I think another way that we build community at our school is at the beginning of each school day. Our kindergarten through fifth grade students start the day in their classroom with a morning meeting, and it's an opportunity for kids to check in, for teachers to check in with kids. And in middle school, students start their day with a guide room, and they have the same guide room teacher from sixth through eighth grade, which gives them an opportunity to really get to know that teacher and for the teacher to really get to know the kids within their guide room. And so it's really important that students are at school on time to take advantage of that time to start to build that sense of community within their day from the start.
2: I'd also add a little bit to that too. Our sports programs bring in a lot of community. Like when basketball season's going, you walk in that gym and it's just packed with people and the energy that's there. And you go out on the football field on a football day, and I mean, there's people in lawn chairs. And I mean, it's just really cool to watch just the sports, what sports does for our school and our community. It's kind of a real tie-in for everybody.
3: That was the Warren Strings KA principal and vice principal. There's some news and comments on the 26-27 school year. I'm Julian Williams with the Warm Springs program here on 91.9 FM KWSO.

0: On 91.9 FM, KWS. So that is one from Bozzy and Beautiful featuring Camila Cabello on that track. It's 51 minutes after 7 o'clock. Running a little behind schedule here, but that's okay. It's time for your news.
1: KWSO weather, patchy smoke early, clearing for a while, and then it is expected to return later today. Expect sunny skies and a high near 86 degrees. Light and variable wind this morning will shift to northwest by mid-afternoon at 9 to 14 miles per hour, with gusts up to 25 miles per hour. Air quality could fluctuate as smoke moves in and out. Tonight, patchy smoke again, otherwise mostly clear with a low around 51. Wind gusts could still reach 23 miles per hour before tapering off. And Friday is another bright, warm day, sunshine with a high near 86. I'm Liz Smith reporting for KWSO News.
0: Well, that was the technical difficulty. So I guess no news for right now. We'll just keep moving on with the program. 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
2: Critical thinking skills are essential to use when trying to kick bad habits. Habits are, well, habitual, and you need to look at them with a critical eye when trying to change them. The first thing to practice is observing. With critical thinking, you need to observe opportunities to change bad habits. You also need to practice analyzing what you see. Become curious to understand what contributes to habits that you want to change and gather data on how to change them. You can also build the ability to make educated guesses about what great alternatives might be. Keep a curious, open mind, and apply some problem-solving skills. This takes practice, but have fun and keep trying.

0: This is Our People in Mother Earth. I'm Wayla Winnishut. From the KWSO archives, the late Maryam Yana shares her perspective on the sweat house, describing it as a long-standing tradition for physical, mental, and spiritual cleansing.
1: For the people that don't know what it means to sweat, could you give them a definition to the meaning of a sweat?
2: Oh my goodness. Go way back. To me, sweat house has always been there. It's been a way of cleansing our bodies. And as the songs and the prayers go, we cleanse our hearts and our minds as well. And I don't know. I know there are a lot of people who have never entered a sweat house. But I mean, it's just something that's always been there for me. And it's a very cleansing, soothing, calming effect. There just is nothing so clean as getting into the sweat house and cleaning all that, what we call loy loy, off of your body. And you just come away from there feeling good, feeling clean, spiritually fulfilled, if you're the praying type of person. And it just gives you an all-around good feeling. You sleep well. You get a good rest after having had a sweat bath.
0: Maryam Yan is reflecting on the sweat house as a place for complete restoration, cleansing the mind, body, and spirit, leaving you with a good rest and a renewed heart. In tribal community life, these daily practices and elder reflections are quite the foundation of our health and traditions. As KWSO marks 40 years of local broadcasting, preserving these foundational teachings remains central to our mission. I'm Wayla Winnishut. This is Our People and Mother Earth.
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0: Live from NPR News in Washington, I'm Windsor Johnston. Police in Nepal say emergency teams have retrieved the bodies of at least 353 people after catastrophic floods gushed through Himalayan river valleys on Monday. More than 1,300 people remain missing in Nepal and Tibet, including 65 Americans. Many were Hindu pilgrims, as NPR's Dia Hadid reports.
1: The floods gushed through an area popular with Hindu worshippers who were on a pilgrimage to circle a sacred peak known as Mount Kailash. That peak is in Chinese-held Tibet. It's largely reached by crossing in from Nepal. One group of some 80 people lost contact while in an immigration building. A spiritual leader known as Sadhguru shared the news with other worshippers. He posted the video on X.
2: So this is a terrible and an extraordinary event.
1: The flooding was caused after a glacier collapsed into a river valley. Experts say the Himalayas are warming faster because of human-caused climate change. Dia Hadid, NPR News.
0: Tech giant Meta is facing sweeping changes to Facebook and Instagram aimed at protecting younger users. The new restrictions are part of the company's multi-billion dollar settlement with nearly all U.S. states over allegations that its platforms harm children. Meta denies wrongdoing. NPR's Ritu Chatterjee reports on what teens can expect moving forward.
3: The changes involve both restricting the kind of content kids can see and features that will make their social platforms a lot less addictive. They will have to give minors the option of having non-personalized feeds where Meta does not use an algorithm to throw specific content. There will be a default daily time limit of 2 hours for minors. And so Meta will have to have a default block on nighttime use from midnight to 6 a.m. and a block on notification to minors both overnight and during school hours when they are in classrooms.
0: NPR's Ritu Chatterjee reporting. Chipmaker NVIDIA is reporting another quarter of record earnings, reflecting continued strong chip demand from data centers. NPR's John Ruwitch reports.
4: The California-based company pulled in $96.2 billion in sales during the quarter that ended in July. That's more than double what it was last year and beat expectations. Most of that money was made selling chips to data centers that are part of the huge AI build-out underway, and the company thinks that will keep rolling. On an earnings call, NVIDIA's chief financial officer said it's seeing demand accelerating and expects revenue to grow 70% in 2028. The company's share price has been down for the past week, but it rose after the announcement, popping more than 4% in after-hours trading. John Ruwitch, NPR News.
0: On Wall Street, the Dow was up 154 points. This is NPR News. Japan's acclaimed avant-garde artist Yayoi Kusama has died at the age of 97. NPR's Anthony Kuhn reports she was known as the Queen of Polka Dots, whose paintings, sculptures, and installations have been displayed around the world.
5: Kusama's foundation said in a statement that she died at a Tokyo hospital on August 14th and kept painting until her final days. The Kyoto News Agency reports she died of multiple organ failure. Since childhood, Kusama experienced hallucinations. She saw polka dots, flowers, and pumpkins, which she made sense of by painting them. She created installations where visitors were lost in seemingly endless expanses of shimmering lights, undulating tubes, and swirling dots. She moved to New York in the 1950s and moved in the same artistic circles as Andy Warhol and Georgia O'Keeffe. She returned to Japan in the 1970s and chose to live at a psychiatric hospital while painting at a nearby studio. Anthony Kuhn, NPR News, Seoul.
0: SpaceX is planning to build what it says will be the world's largest spaceport in southern Louisiana. The company says it will invest $100 billion in the launch complex. The facility will be designed to support thousands of Starship launches a year and include its own power and fuel production. SpaceX says the project will create about 3,000 direct jobs over the next decade. Construction is expected to begin next year on the 125,000-acre site along Louisiana's Gulf Coast. This is NPR News.
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8: Isaiah Wilma is 6 minutes after 8 o'clock on a Thursday morning. There are funeral arrangements today for Fabian Sutterly Jr. There'll be a family dressing at 3 o'clock this afternoon at the Agency Longhouse. All denominational services in Washut will follow. The burial will be at sunrise Friday at the Agency Cemetery, and there will be a meal after the burial. Warm Springs Tribal Court will not have a jury trial this morning at 9. This notice is for the July and August jurors, and this was the last date that you needed to serve. On Friday, Tribal Court will be closed for monthly service from 3 to 5 p.m. During the closure, please contact dispatch for any emergencies. And for non-urgent matters, you can leave a voicemail at 553-3278 or drop an email to court@wstribes.org. 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They'll be up at the Sonasho Fire Station today from 10 to 3. Patients can be seen for medical problems, medications, STI tests, and with an appointment, medical procedures. 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In Madras, the Madras Community Food Pantry will be open today from 10 to 1. They're located on the Culver Highway. 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Emergency Management will have their final clothing giveaway with men's, women's, children's, and baby clothing, plus blankets and toys. 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Anyone may stop by to find clothing looking for a new home. Also, pick up for Veggie RX participants will be from 11 to 2. 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Co-ed 3-on-3 basketball tournament for cancer prevention is being held Saturday as well. That is from 10 to 3 at the Warm Springs Community Center. Registration will be open that morning from 8 to 10, or you can pre-register now by calling or texting Tori at 971-509-4756. There will be youth age 9 to 17 and adult divisions, plus health resources and food trucks. Prizes will be given for the first through third place teams, and there are $50 stipends available for referees. 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More screens and public spaces are coming soon. That's the calendar. Now you two know what's going on.
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2: Yo, mic check. Yeah, here you go. Oh, nah, he over here. Yeah, I heard he got that hot new thing. It's called
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1: Ah, there you go. That's Will Smith, Switch, here on KWSO. It's 21 minutes after 8 o'clock now. Thank you for joining us here on The Morning Routine. I am the Will Man, sitting in. Happy to be with you, as always, and happy to have you along. Pretty smoky outside. The air is just downright dangerous to breathe. The air quality index over 200 in the industrial park, and there's actually places just south of here that have it a little worse. Limit your time outdoors, especially if you are in one of those categories, you know, where you have difficulty breathing or some respiratory issues. It can also irritate your eyes. It, for me, causes me an immediate, like, little slight headache every time I breathe it in. So just be careful out there and definitely limit your time outdoors. It is time to check in with Liz in the KWSO newsroom.
2: Good morning. This is KWSO News. I'm Liz Smith. Central Oregon is under an air quality advisory through noon Friday, with wildfire smoke expected to push conditions into the unhealthy range. State officials say smoke from regional fires and shifting weather will keep pollutants close to the ground, creating breathing problems for sensitive groups. Health experts warn that smoke can cause burning eyes, runny nose, and can aggravate heart and lung conditions. Residents are urged to limit outdoor activity, keep children indoors when smoke thickens, and follow medical guidance if they have existing conditions. Oregon and nearly two dozen other states are going to court to challenge the Trump administration's efforts to limit mail-in voting. The states are suing the U.S. Postal Service after the federal government issued new mail-in voting rules. They are accusing the president of trying to meddle in their elections ahead of what is expected to be a difficult midterm for Republicans. Oregon Attorney General Dan Rayfield spoke about the lawsuit in a press conference Wednesday, saying that they have been attacking essential ways that Americans and Oregonians have been voting for decades. The lawsuit comes 2 days after the U.S. Supreme Court sided with the president. The high court rejected the state's standing to challenge Trump's order, but did not say whether the order was legal. The newly rebuilt Pac-12 is taking a high-stakes gamble to secure a spot in the college football playoff. No longer an automatic bid Power 5 conference, the 8-team league is introducing an unusual flex schedule for the final week of the regular season. Matchups will be set just 6 days in advance, creating high-profile rematches designed to boost strength of schedule and maximize playoff resumes before the December conference championship. Pac-12 Commissioner Teresa Gould calls it a genius idea, saying it allows the league to manipulate the final week of play to be as advantageous as possible for its teams. With only one guaranteed playoff spot available across the entire group of six, conference leaders hope the creative scheduling maneuver gives the revamped Pac-12 its best shot at crashing the postseason party. And NFL owners on Wednesday unanimously approved the sale of the Seattle Seahawks to the Khosla family. NFL Commissioner Roger Goodell congratulated the family for having great timing in purchasing the team that is coming off its second Super Bowl victory in franchise history. The sale agreement for $9.612 billion was announced on July 11th and awaited yesterday's approval at a special meeting of the owners to become final. The sale was in accordance with the wishes of late team owner Paul Allen. That's news. KWSO weather's coming up.
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2: KWSO weather, patchy smoke early, clearing for a while, and then it is expected to return later today. Expect sunny skies and a high near 86 degrees. Light and variable wind this morning will shift to northwest by mid-afternoon at 9 to 14 miles per hour, with gusts up to 25 miles per hour. Air quality could fluctuate as smoke moves in and out. Tonight, patchy smoke again, otherwise mostly clear with a low around 51. Wind gusts could still reach 23 73 miles per hour before tapering off. And Friday is another bright, warm day, sunshine with a high near 86. I'm Liz Smith reporting for KWSO News.

0: is Kiara Shiard and Shine. Good morning. 29 minutes after 8 o'clock. Thank you for listening to the morning routine here on KWSO, where we often share information with you. And if you have information that you would like us to share here on KWSO, please send us the details. 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If it's happening in, near, or around Warm Springs, we sure would like to know about it so we could tell everybody else. 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
1: 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Like us on Facebook for local news, information, photos of local happenings, and interesting links. 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
2: We can all contribute to making Warm Springs a healthier community. A first step is understanding risk and protective factors. Risk factors are personal traits, conditions in the family, school, or community that are linked to a youth's likelihood of engaging in delinquency, substance abuse, and other problem behaviors. Those factors can be offset by protective factors. 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Whether you are engaging in positive activities with family, coaching a youth team, or just striking up conversation with a young person, it will help make them understand that there is a lot of positivity in Warm Springs and that people care.
3: 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Yeah.

0: 91.9 FM, KWSO, keeping it positive on this Thursday morning. Anna Nylick and Shine. It's 34 minutes now after 8 o'clock. Thank you for tuning in. Hey, KWSO will be at the Back to School Barbecue. It's coming up next Thursday, September 3rd. That's a week from today. You can stop by our booth and pick up either a 3D printed KWSO toad, custom painted, by the way, a white buffalo, or an eagle. We look forward to seeing you folks at the Back to School Barbecue, gearing up for the new school year and showing support for education for our young people. That is to say, our kids. Still to come this morning, another check on your news in just a few moments. We're going to learn what happened on this day in history. It's KWSO's On This Day in History, and it's coming up soon.
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3: Today is August 27th. On this day in 1859, the first oil well was successfully drilled in the U.S. near Titusville, Pennsylvania. 1984, Diane Sawyer became the fifth reporter on CBS's 60 Minutes. And 2001, work began on the future site of a World War II memorial on the U.S. Capitol's historic National Mall. A look at a local happening on this day in the past is coming up in just a moment.
4: 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District information can be found at the district's website at jcsd.k12.or.us. There you can find calendar information, links to each school in 509J, school board agendas and meeting dates, resources for families, including academic and community resources. Jefferson County Community Learning Center, also known as the 21st Century Program. Power School, transportation, school menus, and more are available at their website, again, jcsd.k12.or.us. And now back to On This Day in Local History from the Jefferson County School District 509J here on KWSO.
3: From the August 27th, 1936 edition of the Madras Pioneer. The annual statement published in the Pioneer by the First National Bank shows bank deposits of this institution to be more than $250,000. This is the largest deposit shown since 1928, and according to Howard Turner, vice president and cashier, is due to the natural increase in wealth of this section. At least 80% of this amount represents funds placed in the bank by its local patrons. Revenue derived from mining, agriculture, and stock raising is responsible for the substantial increase in bank deposits. The splendid wheat crop, for which a good price has been realized, is a particularly significant item in this increase. The First National Bank was one of the few banks in Oregon to weather the Depression storms and never closed its doors, except by the presidential order, and was the first in Central Oregon to open following the bank holiday. Economical service is given to all customers with no charge for carrying a checking account, with the exception of the 2-cent charge made for each check written by bank depositors. August 27th, 1936.
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0: 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That's one from Foreigner. Goes back a few years, back into the 80s, and Waiting for a Girl Like You. It is now 42 minutes after 8 o'clock. Thank you for listening to KWSO. We feature special music programming in the evenings on the weekends. On Friday nights, it's the Friday Night Music Mix with hip-hop, rap, and R&B favorites. And Saturday nights, we'll flip the script a little bit on you and go to the KWSO Saturday Night Oldie Show. 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Beale Street Caravan at 7, followed by the Honky Tonk Show with country music from 8 until midnight. 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They are newly remodeled and renovated with the convenience store, restaurant, and expanded gaming room all reopened and ready for your entertainment and, purpose, whatever you do there. The Plateau Travel Plaza in Madras are supporters of KWSO programming. Just ahead, we'll have one from Young Lou Giant. Keep it here.
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0: 91.9 FM, KWSO, as promised, Young the Giant with Evergreen. It's 48 minutes after 8 o'clock, the morning routine on KWSO. 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
1: Good morning, this is KWSO News, I'm Liz Smith. Central Oregon is under an air quality advisory through noon Friday, with wildfire smoke expected to push conditions into the unhealthy range. State officials say smoke from regional fires and shifting weather will keep pollutants close to the ground, creating breathing problems for sensitive groups. Health experts warn that smoke can cause burning eyes, runny nose, and can aggravate heart and lung conditions. Residents are urged to limit outdoor activity, keep children indoors when smoke thickens, and follow medical guidance if they have existing conditions. Oregon and nearly two dozen other states are going to court to challenge the Trump administration's efforts to limit mail-in voting. The states are suing the U.S. Postal Service after the federal government issued new mail-in voting rules. They are accusing the president of trying to meddle in their elections ahead of what is expected to be a difficult midterm for Republicans. Oregon Attorney General Dan Rayfield spoke about the lawsuit in a press conference Wednesday, saying they have been attacking essential ways that Americans and Oregonians have been voting for decades. The lawsuit comes 2 days after the U.S. Supreme Court sided with the president. The high court rejected the state's standing to challenge Trump's order, but did not say whether the order was legal. The newly rebuilt Pac-12 is taking a high-stakes gamble to secure a spot in the college football playoff. No longer an automatic bid Power 5 conference, the 8-team league is introducing an unusual flex schedule for the final week of the regular season. Matchups will be set just 6 days in advance, creating high-profile rematches designed to boost strength of schedule and maximize playoff resumes before the December conference championship. Pac-12 Commissioner Teresa Gould calls it a genius idea, saying it allows the league to manipulate the final week of play to be as advantageous as possible for its teams. With only one guaranteed playoff spot available across the entire group of six, conference leaders hope the creative scheduling maneuver gives the revamped Pac-12 its best shot at crashing the postseason party. And NFL owners on Wednesday unanimously approved the sale of the Seattle Seahawks to the Khosla family. NFL Commissioner Roger Goodell congratulated the family for having great timing in purchasing the team that is coming off its second Super Bowl victory in franchise history. The sale agreement for $9.612 billion was announced on July 11th and awaited yesterday's approval at a special meeting of the owners to become final. The sale was in accordance with the wishes of late team owner Paul Allen. That's news. KWSO weather's coming up.
2: A 3-on-3 co-ed cancer prevention basketball tournament is coming to Warm Springs on Saturday, August 29th, 10 a.m. till 3 p.m. at the Warm Springs Community Center. Registration will be from 8 till 10, but you can pre-register in advance by calling or texting 971-509-4756. This event is sponsored by OHSU and will feature cancer prevention information, health resources, food trucks, and fun. This co-ed 3-on-3 basketball event is for youth ages 9 to 17 and also for adults 18 and up. You must have one woman on the court at any time. First, second, and third place prizes will be awarded. The 3-on-3 co-ed cancer prevention basketball tournament, Saturday, August 29th, 10 to 3 at the Warm Springs Community Center.
1: KWSO weather, patchy smoke early, clearing for a while, and then it is expected to return later today. Expect sunny skies and a high near 86 degrees. Light and variable wind this morning will shift northwest by mid-afternoon at 9 to 14 miles per hour, with gusts up to 25 miles per hour. Air quality could fluctuate as smoke moves in and out. Tonight, patchy smoke again, otherwise mostly clear with a low around 51. Wind gusts could still reach 23 miles per hour before tapering off. And Friday is another bright, warm day, sunshine with a high near 86. I'm Liz Smith reporting for KWSO News.

0: This is the Warm Springs Pilgrim on KWSO. I'm Julian Williams. A big credit of the Cade Academy is how different it is from most schools. And this starts with not only the student body, but with compassion from the staff. The Cade is filled with community, empathy, and support. Here is Warm Springs KA Principal Lonnie Henderson and Vice Principals Gina Bennett and Troy Capps talking about the upcoming school year.
1: Our school is very unique, Warm Springs Cade. It's the only kindergarten through eighth grade in the district. But not only that, we are the largest Native American school in Oregon. And so we want to celebrate who we are and our uniqueness with culture, but also, you know, being an avid school with academics and lifelong learning, but embrace our community also, that we are a community school and it needs to feel like a community school. So we ask that our community help us attain those goals also and celebrate that uniqueness with us.
2: I guess, what are some like things you do in your school to help build community within the student body, but not only that, between the students and teachers?
1: Yeah. To build community with staff, students, and our community, we have a lot of different events. We also have times where our students are able to just kind of let their hair down, even though I don't have any, and have some fun with staff. And so we work on building those relationships, not just through academics, but also some social interaction. And we also have a counseling program called Wayfinder, which has some play in it, some activities in it, some games, but also just the social emotional pieces that we want to develop in our staff and our students. And then bringing the community in. It is an open school, and I want our community to feel like they can help support us in many different ways. And so if there's an idea out there of how that support could look, we're open to listening and then implementing some of those ideas, especially with our culture that we have, and enriching that, not just through native language, but also some of our traditions.
3: I think another way that we build community at our school is at the beginning of each school day. Our kindergarten through fifth grade students start the day in their classroom with a morning meeting, and it's an opportunity for kids to check in, for teachers to check in with kids. And in middle school, students start their day with a guide room, and they have the same guide room teacher from sixth through eighth grade, which gives them an opportunity to really get to know that teacher and for the teacher to really get to know the kids within their guide room. And so it's really important that students are at school on time to take advantage of that time to start to build that sense of community within their day from the start.
4: I'd also add a little bit to that too. Our sports programs bring in a lot of community. Like when basketball season's going, you walk in that gym and it's just packed with people and the energy that's there. And you go out on the football field on a football day and I mean, there's people in lawn chairs. And I mean, it's just really cool to watch just the sports, what sports does for our school and our community. It's kind of a real tie-in for everybody.
0: That was the Warm Springs KA Principal and Vice Principal. There's some news and comments on the 26-27 school year. I'm Julian Williams with the Warm Springs Program here on 91.9 FM KWSO.
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8: Live from NPR News, I'm Lakshmi Singh. Jurors have now heard arguments in Lindsay Clancy's murder trial before they decide the fate of the Massachusetts woman who strangled her three young children to death in 2023. As Deborah Becker of Member Station WBUR reports, Clancy's mental health is a central component of her defense against first-degree murder charges.
9: The defense claims Clancy had postpartum psychosis and should not be held criminally responsible. Defense attorney Kevin Reddington says Clancy is hopeful.
10: And she feels that she's had a fair trial with the judge, and the jury's been very attentive, and all we can do is hope for the best.
9: Prosecutors argue that Clancy did not have psychosis and was mentally well enough to follow the law. The case has focused international attention on mental health, especially for new mothers. For NPR News, I'm Deborah Becker in Plymouth, Massachusetts.
8: The general known as the Butcher of Bosnia has died while serving a life sentence for atrocities during the Balkan Wars of the 1990s. NPR's Joannika Kisis reports from Athens that Serbia's state broadcaster announced the death.
11: Ratko Mladic died at 84 in a hospital in The Hague after suffering a series of strokes. A UN human rights chief once described the Bosnian Serb general as, quote, the epitome of evil. An international court held Mladic responsible for the single largest atrocity in Europe since World War II, the July 1995 massacre of 8,000 Bosnian Muslim men and boys in the Bosnian city of Srebrenica. The Balkan Wars of the 1990s were sparked by Serbia's president at the time, Slobodan Milosevic, who tried to create a greater Serbia out of the dissolution of the multi-ethnic state of Yugoslavia. Joanna Kakisis, NPR News, Athens.
8: Nepal is in the midst of a massive operation to find hundreds of people, many tourists, still unaccounted for since a deadly deluge swept through villages in the northern part of the Himalayan nation. The missing include dozens of Americans, and PRC Hadid has the latest.
12: They're in their first stages. I spoke to Riaz Lodi, who heads the World Food Program there, and he says workers at this point are just trying to dig people out of the mud, but roads have been washed away, so the government's deploying helicopters.
13: This is all happening in the mountainous region where road access is always challenging, but under these circumstances, it's impossible.
12: Lodi says they estimate about 10,000 households have been badly affected by this disaster, but he says that number will go up.
8: That's NPR's Dia Hadid reporting. Yesterday, the State Department said that the embassy was working closely with local authorities and tour agencies to help U.S. citizens affected by the severe floods. You're listening to NPR News. The Food and Drug Administration is giving the go-ahead for a first-of-its-kind pill to treat metastatic pancreatic cancer. It's one of the most stubborn forms of the deadly disease. NPR's Yuki Noguchi has more.
14: Nearly 70,000 patients get diagnosed with pancreatic cancer every year. And for a very long time, drug makers considered it intractable. The pancreas's location deep in the abdomen makes cancers there difficult to spot and easy to spread. But Revolution Medicines molecularly engineered a drug called daraxonrasib that could target the most common form of the cancer. It works by essentially turning off abnormal growth signals in a gene called KRAS that drives most pancreatic cancers. In clinical trials, the drug nearly doubled median survival to 13.2 months. Based on promising results, the FDA earlier this year expanded access to the drug prior to granting it full approval. Yuki Noguchi, NPR News.
8: The impact of Meta's more than $17 billion settlement with a group of states is expected to take time as the tech giant works to follow through on commitments of putting in stronger measures to protect underage social media users. Yesterday, Meta agreed to demands to resolve a lawsuit that alleged its social media platforms were intentionally designed to addict children and teenagers, a claim Meta denied at trial in California. Now it has agreed to a series of safeguards, which include blocking children from the apps from midnight to 6 a.m. You're listening to NPR News.
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15: Etuktikadoo. It is now 6 minutes after 9 o'clock. And almost time for the big wrap-up. But before we get there, I have to let you know funeral arrangements for Fabian Sutterly Jr. There will be a family dressing this afternoon at 3 o'clock at the Agency Longhouse. All denominational services and wash it will follow burial will be at sunrise tomorrow at the Agency Cemetery. And there will be a meal after the burial. Warm Springs Tribal Court will not have a jury trial this morning at 9 a.m. This notice is for the July and August jurors, and this was the last date you needed to serve. On Friday, Tribal Court will be closed for monthly service from 3 to 5 p.m. During the closure, you can contact dispatch for any emergencies, and for non-urgent matters, you can leave a voicemail at 553-3278 or email the court, court@wstribes.org. The Warm Springs Police Department is temporarily contracted with Frontier Regional 911 to assist with dispatch during overnight hours. Frontier is handling all 911 and emergency dispatch services for the Warm Springs Police Department between the hours of 6 p.m. and 6 a.m. During those hours, community members who need non-emergency assistance from the police department should call 541-384-2080. There's a three-on-three basketball tournament for cancer prevention coming up on Saturday from 10 to 3 at the Warm Springs Community Center. Registration will be open that morning from 8 a.m. till 10 a.m. And you can pre-register now by calling or texting Tori, 971-509-4756. A Spirit Fest Summer Potluck Picnic will also take place this Saturday, 10 to 6 at the Warm Springs Campus Pavilion. You can bring your favorite side dish or food, something to share. For more information, contact Janice Smith at 541-325-3040. It's Thursday, and that means Thursday Market is going on today, 10:30 to 2 at the Campus Pavilion. Vendors are welcome to come and set up. 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Emergency Management will have their final clothing giveaway with men's, women's, children's, and baby clothing, plus blankets and toys. 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Anyone may stop by to find clothing looking for a new home. And for you Veggie RX participants, be sure you check in with Barbara at the High Desert Food and Farm Alliance table between 11 a.m. and 2 p.m. and get your Veggie RX goodies for today. The Matters Community Food Pantry will be open today. There will be open from 10 to 1. They are located on the Culver Highway. 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Patients can be seen for medical problems, medications, STI tests, and with an appointment, medical procedures. 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Call 553-2352 to set that up. 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Plus, you can also see it on the screen at the library in the Family Resource Center. More screens in public spaces are coming soon. That's today's calendar. I'll be back in a moment. We'll wrap it up for this Thursday morning.
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15: All righty, 10 minutes after 9 o'clock, what did we learn today, kids? Well, we learned that every day we do things that are expected and required of us, but today is just because day, so do something just because, like maybe listen to your mom, just because. It's also Pots to Cream Day. I have no idea what that is, but did you know stress spells desserts backward? True story. National Peach Day. Peaches are delicious, and in Chinese culture, peaches are a symbol of immortality and longevity. Remember, friends, be proud of the work you do, the person you are, and the difference that you make. Have an awesome rest of your day. That'll do it for the morning routine for this Thursday morning. Stay tuned. Kiana, the Gen Z Whiz Kid, she's coming up. She'll take you into the noon hour. For Liz Smith, I'm the Will Man. We'll talk to you tomorrow. E-Ow.
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1: 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Got a whole lot of money that's ready to burn, so get those stakes up higher. There's a thousand pretty women waiting out there. They're all living the devil may care. And I am just a devil with love to spare. So Viva Las Vegas! Viva Las Vegas! How I wish that there were more than 24 hours in the day. Even if there were 40 more, I wouldn't sleep a minute away. Oh, there's blackjack and poker and the roulette wheel. A fortune won and lost on every deal. 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Viva Las Vegas! Viva Las Vegas! 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All those hopes down the drain. Viva Las Vegas turning day into nighttime, turning night into daytime. If you see it once, you'll never be the same again. I'm gonna keep on the run, I'm gonna have me some fun. If it costs me my very last dime. If I wind up broke, well, I'll always remember that I had a swing in time. I'm gonna give it everything I've got. Lady luck, please let the dice stay hot. Let me shoot a seven with

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5: 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The job report on KWSO is made possible by the OnTrack OHSU program. 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

0: 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That was Cracker with I See the Light. 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
2: A 3-on-3 co-ed cancer prevention basketball tournament is coming to Warm Springs on Saturday, August 29th, 10 a.m. till 3 p.m. at the Warm Springs Community Center. 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This co-ed 3-on-3 basketball event is for youth ages 9 to 17 and also for adults 18 and up. You must have one woman on the court at any time. First, second, and third place prizes will be awarded. The 3-on-3 co-ed cancer prevention basketball tournament Saturday, August 29th, 10 to 3 at the Warm Springs Community Center.
3: The land, our water, the animals and the plants, the trees, the earth, our world. 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Lady Bird Johnson.
4: I'm Dr. Anthony Lizowitz, and this is Climate Connections. Oceans cover more than two-thirds of the planet's surface and hold enough water to fill the Grand Canyon more than three

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2: Welcome to Native America Calling. I'm Sean Spruce. A young indigenous boy goes missing, revealing a sinister plot in the novel Treat Them as Buffalo by Métis author Blair Palmer Yaxall. The setting is 1855, a critical time in history for Métis people. 12-year-old Nico is the story's narrator, helping his family and a handful of fierce women rise up against injustice as a violent conflict between indigenous people and the federal government rages in the background. Treat Them as Buffalo is on our newest addition to our native bookshelf right after the news.

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0: You're listening to 91.9 FM KWSO. That was Duran Duran with Come Undone. Funeral arrangements for Fabian Sutterly Jr. There will be a family dressing today at the Agency Longhouse. All denominational services and worship will follow. Burial will be at sunrise on Friday at the Agency Cemetery. There will be a meal after the burial.
1: Get ready for some White Buffalo action.
2: Today, the White Buffalo volleyball team opens its season at the Sweet Home Jamboree. 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Don't miss the first home football game, September 3rd, against Malala.
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5: I think encouraging and expecting that breastfeeding is the normal expectation for women in our community and not being horrified and weirded out if somebody needs to feed their baby in public. Across the state of Oregon, there are breastfeeding rights in place so that women are allowed to nurse in public and should not be subject to ridicule or any kind of discouragement.
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0: Carnival event is for youth ages 9 to 17 and also for adults 18 and up. 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

0: sick of his crew. 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Slip me some Lose Yourself video, I was in the back. Superman video, I was in the back. For the media, I got some suggestions. Marshall, ask us some questions like who is D12? 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
1: But what about Eminem?
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2: The U.S. government and Indian tribes have made legal agreements throughout the years that give tribal members additional rights or limitations that are not extended to all U.S. citizens. Knowing these additional agreements made by two sovereign nations is what guides the U.S. and tribes in determining what tribal members obtain in terms of status, rights, and independence today. I'm Neil Morial, and this is Know Your Tribes on KWSO.
3: Some tribal nations currently run their own tribal courts and jails, which are used to punish criminals that are caught breaking the law within the reservation boundaries. Due to this tribal legal system forming on Indian reservations came the Indian Civil Rights Act of 1968. This act had outlined the legal power tribal courts and jails have in terms of imprisonment of a criminal. According to the Indian Civil Rights Act, a court can impose up to 1 year of imprisonment and a $5,000 fine for a criminal case. However, if the defendant is represented by an attorney and the presiding judge is licensed to practice law, the court may increase the time frame of imprisonment to 3 years and raise the fine up to $15,000. The Indian Civil Rights Act also requires that tribal courts extend nearly all rights to criminal defendants that are imposed on the state and federal courts by the U.S. Constitution. With the Indian Civil Rights Act of 1968, tribal courts are limited in what they can impose as punishment to a criminal.
2: This information is gathered from the fourth edition book of The Rights of Indians and Tribes, written by Stephen L. Pivar. Understanding the tribal laws is an important step to knowing what your rights are as a tribal member. This is Know Your Tribes on KWSO 91.9 FM.
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my God, you pay for your friends? I'll take that as a compliment. Got a house full of homies. Why I feel so the opposite. Incompetent ain't the half of it. Saturdays with young lavish. Just Saturday is I'm bad as it. These they took from the cabinet. Sorry, I'm just scared of the future. 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

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Can't tell. Cause when I'm

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1: 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All denominational services in Wisha will follow. Burial will be at Sunrise on Friday at the Agency Cemetery. There will be a meal after the burial. Warm Springs jurors, there has been a cancellation this morning. On Friday, travel court will be closed. For monthly service from 3 to 5 during this closure, please contact dispatch for any emergencies. For non-urgent matters, you can leave a voicemail at 541-553-3278 or email the court at court@wsdrives.org. 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The Badgers Community Food Pantry will be open from 10 a.m. to 1 p.m. today. It's located on the Culver Highway. The Thursday market is today from 10:30 to 2 p.m. at the Campus Pavilion. 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Emergency management will have their final clothing giveaway with men's, women's, children's, and baby clothing, plus blankets and toys. 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A Spirit Fest Summer Potluck Picnic will take place this Saturday from 10 a.m. to 6 p.m. at the Warm Springs Campus Pavilion. 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A co-ed 3-on-3 basketball tournament for cancer prevention will be held on August 29th from 10 to 3 at the Warm Springs Community Center. Registration will be open that morning from 8 a.m. to 10 a.m. Or you can pre-register now by calling or texting Tori at 971-509-4756. There will be youth ages 9 to 17 and adult divisions, plus health resources and food trucks. Prizes will be given out to the first through third places, and a $50 stipends for refs. 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

0: That was Aria Star with Zane with their song Heaven Baby. The Warm Springs Police Department has temporarily contracted with Frontier Regional 911 to assist with dispatch during overnight hours. Frontier is handling 911 and emergency dispatch services for Warm Springs PD dispatch between the hours of 6 p.m. and 6 a.m. During these hours, community members who need non-emergency assistance with the police department should call 541-384-2080.
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3: Today is August 27th. On this day in 1859, the first oil well was successfully drilled in the U.S. near Titusville, Pennsylvania. 1984, Diane Sawyer became the fifth reporter on CBS's 60 Minutes. And 2001, work began on the future site of a World War II memorial on the U.S. Capitol's historic National Mall. A look at a local happening on this day in the past is coming up in just a moment.
4: 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They seek to provide resources and materials to ensure families, students, staff, partners, media, citizens, and other members of the community are kept informed about key priorities, successes, and challenges. They communicate through multiple channels, including social media networks and Parent Square. In order to receive important updates from the district, please ensure your contact information is up to date by checking with your children's school. And now back to On This Day in Local History from the Jefferson County School District 509J here on KWSO.
3: From the August 27th, 1936 edition of the Madras Pioneer. The annual statement published in the Pioneer by the First National Bank shows bank deposits of this institution to be more than $250,000. This is the largest deposit shown since 1928, and according to Howard Turner, vice president and cashier, is due to the natural increase in wealth of this section. At least 80% of this amount represents funds placed in the bank by its local patrons. Revenue derived from mining, agriculture, and stock raising is responsible for the substantial increase in bank deposits. The splendid wheat crop, for which a good price has been realized, is a particularly significant item in this increase. The First National Bank was one of the few banks in Oregon to weather the Depression storms and never closed its doors, except by the presidential order, and was the first in Central Oregon to open following the bank holiday. Economical service is given to all customers with no charge for carrying a checking account, with the exception of the 2-cent charge made for each check written by bank depositors. August 27th, 1936.
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0: That was Quarter Flash with Harden My Heart here on 91.9 FM, KWSO. 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

0: This is the Warm Springs Pilgrim on KWSO. I'm Julian Williams. A big credit to the Cade Academy is how different it is from most schools. And this starts with not only the student body, but with compassion from the staff. The Cade is filled with community, empathy, and support. Here is Warm Springs KA Principal Lonnie Henderson and Vice Principals Gina Bennett and Troy Capps talking about the upcoming school year.
1: Our school is very unique, Warm Springs KA. It's the only kindergarten through eighth grade in the district. But not only that, we are the largest Native American school in Oregon. And so we want to celebrate who we are and our uniqueness with culture, but also, you know, being an avid school with academics and lifelong learning, but embrace our community also, that we are a community school and it needs to feel like a community school. So we ask that our community help us attain those goals also and celebrate that uniqueness with us.
2: I guess, what are some like things you do in your school to help build community within the student body, but not only that, between the students and teachers?
1: Yeah. To build community with staff, students, and our community, we have a lot of different events. We also have times where our students are able to just kind of let their hair down, even though I don't have any, and have some fun with staff. And so we work on building those relationships, not just through academics, but also some social interaction. And we also have a counseling program called Wayfinder, which has some play in it, some activities in it, some games, but also just the social emotional pieces that we want to develop in our staff and our students. And then bringing the community in. It is an open school, and I want our community to feel like they can help support us in many different ways. And so if there's an idea out there of how that support could look, we're open to listening and then implementing some of those ideas, especially with our culture that we have, and enriching that, not just through native language, but also some of our traditions.
3: I think another way that we build community at our school is at the beginning of each school day. Our kindergarten through fifth grade students start the day in their classroom with a morning meeting, and it's an opportunity for kids to check in, for teachers to check in with kids. And in middle school, students start their day with a guide room, and they have the same guide room teacher from sixth through eighth grade, which gives them an opportunity to really get to know that teacher and for the teacher to really get to know the kids within their guide room. And so it's really important that students are at school on time to take advantage of that time to start to build that sense of community within their day from the start.
4: I'd also add a little bit to that too. Our sports programs bring in a lot of community. Like when basketball season's going, you walk in that gym and it's just packed with people and the energy that's there. And you go out on the football field on a football day and I mean, there's people in lawn chairs. And I mean, it's just really cool to watch just the sports, what sports does for our school and our community. It's kind of a real tie-in for everybody.
0: That was the Warm Springs KA Principal and Vice Principal. There's some news and comments on the 26-27 school year. I'm Julian Williams with the Warm Springs Program here on 91.9 FM KWSO.
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0: That was Steely Dan with Ricky Don't Lose That Number on KWSO. Funeral arrangements for Fabian Sutterly Jr. There will be a family dressing today at 3 p.m. at the Agency Longhouse. All denominational services and wash-up will follow. Burial will be at sunrise Friday the 28th at the Agency Cemetery, and there will be a meal after the burial.
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0: That is Train, Mad Dog in the Fog on KWSO. Warm Springs Tribal Court did not have a jury trial this morning at 9. This notice is for July and August jurors, and this was the last date you needed to serve. On Friday, the 28th, Tribal Court will be closed for monthly service from 3 to 5 p.m. During this closure, please contact dispatch for any emergencies. 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

0: 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A Spirit Fest Summer Potluck Picnic will take place this Saturday, 10 to 6 p.m. at the Warm Springs Campus Pavilion. 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
2: A three-on-three co-ed cancer prevention basketball tournament is coming to Warm Springs on Saturday, August 29th, 10 a.m. till 3 p.m. at the Warm Springs Community Center. Registration will be from 8 till 10, but you can pre-register in advance by calling or texting 971-509-4756. This event is sponsored by OHSU and will feature cancer prevention information, health resources, food trucks, and fun. This co-ed three-on-three basketball event is for youth ages 9 to 17 and also for adults 18 and up. You must have one woman on the court at any time. First, second, and third place prizes will be awarded. The three-on-three co-ed cancer prevention basketball tournament, Saturday, August 29th, 10 till 3 at the Warm Springs Community Center.
3: Can we turn methane into Merlot? This is Sandra Tsinglow with the lowdown on science saying, scary question, I know. How did we get here? Cow burps and landfills trap us with a bad vintage of greenhouse gases. Can the damage be undone? Enter Ruchira Mitra and colleagues from Penn State. They rewired a methane-making microbe to run backwards. The team added iron, yeast, and acids. This prompted the microbe to gobble up greenhouse gases and spit out ethanol. Ethanol is the main component of alcohol. It can also be used as a biofuel and is easier to store, unlike methane gas. But don't fret. Methane liqueur won't hit local happy hours anytime soon. Blech.
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0: This is Our People in Mother Earth. I'm Waylon Winnishut. From the KWSO archives, the late Maryam Yanis shares her perspective on the Sweat House, describing it as a long-standing tradition for physical, mental, and spiritual cleansing.
1: For the people that don't know what it means to sweat, could you give them a definition to the meaning of a sweat?
2: Oh my goodness. Go way back. To me, Sweat House has always been there. It's been a way of cleansing our bodies. And as the songs and the prayers go, we cleanse our hearts and our minds as well. And I don't know. I know there are a lot of people who have never entered a sweat house. But I mean, it's just something that's always been there for me. And it's a very cleansing, soothing, calming effect. There just is nothing so clean as getting into the sweat house and cleaning all that, what we call loy loy, off of your body. And you just come away from there feeling good, feeling clean, spiritually fulfilled, if you're the praying type of person. And it just gives you an all-around good feeling. You sleep well. You get a good rest after having had a sweat bath.
0: Maryam Yanis reflecting on the sweat house as a place for complete restoration, cleansing the mind, body, and spirit, leaving you with a good rest and a renewed heart. In tribal community life, these daily practices and elder reflections are quite the foundation of our health and traditions. As KWSO marks 40 years of local broadcasting, preserving these foundational teachings remains central to our mission. I'm Waylon Winnishut. This is Our People and Mother Earth.
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0: That's 80 Grant with Electric Avenue on KWSO. A co-ed 3-on-3 basketball tournament for cancer prevention will be held August 29th from 10 a.m. to 3 p.m. at the Warm Springs Community Center. Registration will be open that morning from 8 to 10, or you can pre-register now by calling or texting Tori at 971-509-4756. There will be youth age 9 to 17 and adult divisions, plus health resources and food trucks. Prizes will be given for first through third places and a $50 stipend for refs. The Warm Springs Police Department has temporarily contracted with Frontier Regional 911 to assist with dispatch during overnight hours. Frontier is handling all 911 and emergency dispatch services for Warm Springs PD between the hours of 6 p.m. and 6 a.m. During these hours, community members who need non-emergency assistance from the police should call 541-384-2080.
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0: 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The show is made possible by Indian Head Casino. 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

try something right now. See, they don't do this anymore. 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They go, it feels like something's heating up. 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

0: Gentlemen, good night. Ladies, good morning. And that's it.
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0: This is the Warm Springs Pilgrim on KWSO. I'm Julian Williams. A big credit of the Cade Academy is how different it is from most schools. And this starts with not only the student body, but with compassion from the staff. The Cade is filled with community, empathy, and support. Here is Warm Springs KA Principal Lonnie Henderson and Vice Principals Gina Bennett and Troy Capps talking about the upcoming school year.
1: Our school is very unique, Warm Springs K. It's the only kindergarten through eighth grade in the district. But not only that, we are the largest Native American school in Oregon. And so we want to celebrate who we are and our uniqueness with culture, but also, you know, being an avid school with academics and lifelong learning. But embrace our community also, that we are a community school and it needs to feel like a community school. So we ask that our community help us attain those goals also and celebrate that uniqueness with us.
2: I guess, what are some like things you do in your school to help build community within the student body, but not only that, between the students and teachers?
1: To build community with staff, students, and our community, we have a lot of different events. We also have times where our students are able to just kind of let their hair down, even though I don't have any, and have some fun with staff. And so we work on building those relationships, not just through academics, but also some social interaction. And we also have a counseling program called Wayfinder, which has some play in it, some activities in it, some games, but also just the social emotional pieces that we want to develop in our staff and our students. And then bringing the community in. It is an open school, and I want our community to feel like they can help support us in many different ways. And so if there's an idea out there of how that support could look, we're open to listening and then implementing some of those ideas, especially with our culture that we have, and enriching that, not just through native language, but also some of our traditions.
3: I think another way that we build community at our school is at the beginning of each school day. Our kindergarten through fifth grade students start the day in their classroom with a morning meeting, and it's an opportunity for kids to check in, for teachers to check in with kids. And in middle school, students start their day with a guide room, and they have the same guide room teacher from sixth through eighth grade, which gives them an opportunity to really get to know that teacher and for the teacher to really get to know the kids within their guide room. And so it's really important that students are at school on time to take advantage of that time to start to build that sense of community within their day from the start.
4: I'd also add a little bit to that too. Our sports programs bring in a lot of community. Like when basketball season's going, you walk in that gym and it's just packed with people and the energy that's there. And you go out on the football field on a football day and I mean, there's people in lawn chairs. And I mean, it's just really cool to watch just the sports, what sports does for our school and our community. It's kind of a real tie-in for everybody.
0: That was the Warm Springs KA Principal and Vice Principal. There's some news and comments on the 26-27 school year. I'm Julian Williams with the Warm Springs Program here on 91.9 FM KWSO.
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1: The Warm Springs Police Department has temporarily contracted with Frontier Regional 911 to assist with dispatch during the overnight hours. Frontier is handling all 911 and emergency dispatch services with the Warm Springs PD between the hours of 6 p.m. and 6 a.m. During these hours, community members who need non-emergency assistance from the police department should call 541-384-2080. The co-ed 3-on-3 basketball tournament that was scheduled for August 29th has been canceled. A Spirit Fest Summer Potluck Picnic will take place this Saturday, the 29th, from 10 a.m. to 6 p.m. at the Warm Springs Campus Pavilion. 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

0: Expose with I Wish That Phone Would Ring on KWSO. KWSO will be at the Back to School Barbecue on Thursday, September 3rd from 4 to 6 p.m. Stop by our booth and pick up either a 3D printed KWSO toad, a white buffalo, or an eagle. 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
4: 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For other job opportunities, look online for Kaneda, Brightwood, Mohid Meadows, Mohid Ski Bowl, the Oregon Department of Employment, and the Columbia River Intertribal Fish Commission. The job report on KWSO is made possible by the OnTrack OHSU program. 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
2: This is Our People and Mother Earth. I'm Waylon Winisha. From the KWSO archives, the late Maryam Miyanis reflects on the history of women's war dancing, the shift onto the dance floor, and the distinct artistry behind traditional, fancy, and jingle dress dances.
3: How long has the women participated in dancing? From what I was told, that the ladies years ago didn't participate in dancing, and how long have they, or when did they begin?
4: God, it kind of crept up on me when the women began to war dance. The war dancing was done by the men and the young boys. And women were not allowed on the floor. However, they could stand on the side, I guess, if they want to pay tribute to some particular dance, or maybe the boys that were out there dancing. And I just don't know when. I guess when women's lib came, I don't know.
3: Could you tell me the difference between traditional, fancy, and jingle dancing, and how old do they date back, or when did they start? I believe jingle is the newest dance, or newest fashion, I think.
4: Yeah, the jingle dress dance is new to us. I can remember when it was introduced at one of the payumshas, but I don't know exactly when. It's been several years ago. And in today's dancing, the traditional ladies dance, well, even the men, is a slower tempo, a more graceful type of dancing. There's not a lot of footwork and gyrating, twisting this way and that way. It just is a slower tempo and more graceful. Their feet, they don't jump off of the ground as the fancy dancers do. And the ladies' fancy dance is just like the men's fancy. They do a lot of fancy footwork and a certain routine unique only to themselves.
2: Maryam Miyanis breaking down the grace, footwork, and cultural shift of women's dancing in Warm Springs. From just standing on the sidelines in tribute to sharing the floor in traditional, fancy, and jingle dress dances. These reflections capture the living and evolving nature of our powwow traditions and the strength of the women who carry them forward. As KWSO marks 40 years on the airwaves, preserving these elder voices remains central to our work. I'm Waylon Winichet. This is Our People and Mother Earth.
5: Mitch Anthony here with today's Daily Dose. Dr. Laura Schlesinger is not one to mince words. Whether it's delivered in her best-selling books or a syndicated radio program, she doles out straightforward, incisive commentary. In her book, How Could You Do That?, Schlesinger urges patients to take responsibility, not to make excuses for their lives. Here are, as Dr. Laura calls them, three yeah-but scenarios. Excuse: we're only human. Response: that makes me want to toss up my lunch. You do what you feel like without any forethought, and then you say, oh, well, that's human. Excuse: but I'm not really like that. Response: we are what we do, and that's that. There is nowhere to hide from yourself when your behaviors outline a lack of ethics or values or character. Excuse: I'm facing something that I'd just rather bury my head in the sand about. Response: go ahead and bury your head in the sand, but remember which end is sticking up in the air when you do that. Well, though the advice is blunt, each of us at one time or another needs it. We never get ahead, straighten up, or move forward by making excuses. We only accomplish those things when we take responsibility. Mitch Anthony reminding you once again that life is whatever you make it. 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
1: 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The time is now 4:41. Let us get right on into it. Funeral arrangements for Fabian Sutterly Jr. There will be a family dressing today at 3 p.m. at the Agency Longhouse. All denominational services and washout will follow. Burial will be at sunrise on Friday at the Agency Cemetery, which is tomorrow. There will be a meal after the burial. Warm Springs Tribal Court will not have a jury trial earlier this morning at 9 o'clock. This notice is for the July-August jurors, and this was the last date you needed to serve. Tomorrow, Tribal Court will be closed for monthly service from 3 to 5. During this closure, please contact dispatch for any emergencies. For non-urgent matters, you can leave a voicemail at 541-553-3278 or by emailing the court at court@wstribes.org. Let us see what else we got here on our community calendar. A Spirit Fest summer potluck picnic. My gosh, Samayakin. Let me try that again. A Spirit Fest summer potluck picnic will take place this Saturday from 10 a.m. to 6 p.m. at the Warm Springs Campus Pavilion. Bring your favorite salad or side dish. And for more information, contact Janice Smith at 541-325-3040. Just a good heads up that the co-ed 3-on-3 basketball tournament for cancer prevention that was going to be held on August 29th at the community center has been canceled. Again, that co-ed 3-on-3 basketball tournament for cancer prevention that is going to be happening on August 29th has been canceled, so be sure to keep that in mind. Warm Springs Police Department has temporarily contracted with Frontier Regional 911 to assist with dispatch during overnight hours. Frontier is handling all 911 and emergency dispatch services for the Warm Springs PD between the hours of 6 p.m. and 6 a.m. During these hours, community members who need non-emergency assistance from the police department should call 541-384-2080. We share KWSO's Community Counter Daily on your radio station, on our website at kwso.org, and on your phone with the KWSO app. Thank you so much for tuning in, and now let us get back to All Things Considered.
7: This is All Things Considered. President Trump announced last week that the U.S. would temporarily import more foreign ground beef at a lower tariff rate in hopes of lowering prices. But as NPR's Joe Hernandez reports, agricultural economists don't think that's going to have a big impact on prices at the grocery store.
8: Ground beef is expensive, and shoppers are feeling it. Outside an Acme grocery store in Northwest Philadelphia, Dan Fitzgerald says he's paying closer attention to the price of red meat.
9: You can't just go and get a pound of ground beef now. You gotta like kind of check what the weight is or what the fat content is, right?
8: Jessica Colby doesn't eat meat, but her kids do, and she's had to cut back on ground beef.
10: I'm Italian, I cook a lot of meatballs, and I really haven't been making as many because it's very expensive.
8: Tom McNicholas says he hasn't bought fillets in a few years due to the cost, but says he'll still go to a butcher for quality ground beef.
11: Yeah, I kind of shop around, but I do like a good burger, so I don't mind paying for like a short rib burgers or good ground beef.
8: The average cost of a pound of ground beef in the U.S. last month was $6.89, according to federal data. That price is up 57% over the past 5 years. Last week, President Trump announced he'd allow the U.S. to import a set amount of ground beef at a lower tariff rate for 90 days, with the goal of lowering prices. But agricultural economists aren't so sure it'll lead to major price cuts for ground beef at the grocery store. Andrew Griffith, a University of Tennessee professor who studies livestock economics, says the savings won't be substantial.
12: I don't think it's going to be $1.50. Now, we might see a quarter to 35 cents.
8: Part of the reason why is because the 300,000 metric tons of ground beef included in Trump's proposal is really not enough to have an impact on the national market, says Jamie Luke, an assistant

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1: This is KWSO News. I'm Samayagan Allen. The Warm Drinks Thursday Market went underway earlier today at the Canvas Pavilion. Today, they had a plethora of clothing to give away, from men's, women's, children's, and a lot more cool items.
2: With Warm Springs Emergency Management and Neighbor Impact. So today here at the Thursday Market, we have the final giveaway of the clothes. We have hygiene, a lot of toys, and some bedding. So unfortunately, this is our last one, so people can come and get it today. But after this, we will not have anything. So if you have any questions, please give me a call at 541-647-9001. Just want to say thank you to everybody who donated during the Fire Relief Donation Center. This is all left over from that. So I just want to say thank you if you donated to the Confederated Tribes of Warm Springs.
1: The clothing giveaway wasn't the only thing there that was of interest. The Warm Springs Little League's little team there got an update for their board.
3: I'm Leroy Archer. I'm on the board for Little League. I'm the UIC and the treasurer. On September 9th, I believe it's Tuesday. Next Tuesday, we're having board elections. So we want to come down and be elected to the board for Little League. We're more than welcome to have you.
1: For any league questions, you can call Edmund Francis at 541-325-3846. The Thursday market on the Warm Springs Reservation will continue through September 10th. KWSO weather for Central Oregon tonight: patchy smoke before 2 a.m. It'll be mostly clear with a low around the 50s. And for tomorrow, be sure to expect some sunny skies of a high near the upper 80s. Reporting for KWSO News, I'm Samayakin Allen.